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1: Now here is Norval Hayes with part 5 of the message, How to Live and Not Die. If you're battling sickness or disease of any kind and are wondering if healing is for you, even if the diagnosis might seem to be terminal, the following message is for you. And now, here is Mr. Hayes.
2: Are you born again?
3: Yes.
2: Well, you belong to God the same as I do. Anything I can get Jesus to do, you can get him to do it. If you call me on the phone at my office and says, Brother Norval, when you was up in Canton, Ohio, I picked up something that morning. And I went and prayed for my child, and God healed my child, gave my child a miracle. I said, well, I believe it. I believe you can do it. I believe you can get God to do that. I believe you can get God to do anything. You can. Not somebody for you. You can. Blessed be the name of the Lord forever. And then, as soon as he gave me instructions, you know, what to do, he said, now, if you believe and not doubt, don't doubt, son. Believe. Always remember that, what I'm telling you. Please, my brother and sister, don't doubt God. Don't let the clock, don't let the calendar, don't let time rob your faith and weaken your faith. Don't let it. Don't let it do it. And that's the greatest hindrance to faith, is time. Because if you need something, you want God to do it yesterday. Now then, this will help you if you'll put this down. What really helps you is when you pray and ask for something, from the time of the prayer, the span of time from the time of the prayer until the manifestation, the longer God waits to manifest himself and give it to you, the better off it is for you. Now, you and me don't like it that way. But it's better off for you if God waits, because he makes your faith stronger. And next time, then, you won't expect God to do it on the spur of the moment and get mad and doubt and backslide and every the goofy thing. No, from the time of the prayer, the manifestation, make sure that your faith has no pitfalls. Your faith has no doubting. You refuse to allow your mind to doubt and to wonder about God. Well, I've been doing this for 6 months. I wonder about God. I wonder if God's going to do it for me. If you ever start wondering, he's not going to do it. But if you don't wonder, I'll guarantee you he'll do it. And the beautiful part about God is he'll do it for you, not for somebody else. He'll do it for you. And he gave me instructions. I began to descend from where I was at. Down, down, down, down, down, right back in the living room. I had no problem believing from the presence of God to my living room. Brother, I was like a brand new man. I could believe God for anything. God gave me instructions. I could believe God for anything. Glory to God. I could believe God for anything. I was weeping then. My body was weeping. And my five senses started coming back to me. And I heard a voice, a nice voice. Wasn't a mean type voice, it's a nice voice. As soon as my senses started coming back to me, focusing, all of them getting back in shape again, I heard a voice like in the air that was talking to me and said, don't go in there and pray for your daughter tonight. Wait till tomorrow. Don't go in there and pray and curse those roots and those growths tonight. Wait till tomorrow. Well, I was fit to be tied. You know, you're not a normal person. You just get back from heaven. I mean, your flesh is not that strong to even stop you. You want to get with it. I said, no, I want to go in there and pray for her now. Oh, I want to go pray for her now. Oh, no. She has a date now. Don't go pray for her now. You will embarrass her in front of her date. Don't go pray for her now. Wait till tomorrow. So I want to go now. I want to go now. Blessed be God forever. I want to go now. I mean, I'm chomping at the bits to curse those growths, because God told me if I would, they'd disappear. If I believed and not doubt, they would die and disappear, he said. If I'd curse the roots of them, like the fig tree died when he cursed it. And so I go, I said, no. And it's like this voice here started begging me. Then, yeah, this voice out here in the air started begging me. It didn't ask me, it started begging me. Please don't go in there now. Please don't go in there now. Please don't go in there now. Wait. Have some mercy upon your daughter. She has a date. Now you're going to interrupt her date. Please don't go in there now. Bombarding my head. Please don't go in there now. Please. Please. Please. And the voice was going, please don't go in there now. Please don't go in there now. Don't go in there. Please don't go in there now. And it dawned on me. That's the sick devil. That's the devil. See, he hung himself. He kept on and on and on trying to talk me out of it. And so I recognized him. You know what I mean? Well, see, when you recognize the devil and you use Jesus' name with authority, it's all over. You can make the devil do anything you want to. You can make him leave anything. He don't have no power. He's been stripped of his power. He's as crazy as a bat. He has no sense. He only acts like he does. He wants to make you think he's great intelligence, you know. I'm going to do this and do that. All you have to do is, I bind you in Jesus' name. Get out. Get out, I said. And he goes, make him leave. Don't put up with his intelligence. Oh, he'll try to work. Really set traps for you. Now, he can set some intelligent traps for you. But once you recognize it's the devil and those traps have been set from the devil, you bind him up in Jesus' name and make him leave, and you can make that trap, you can make that trap collapse. Oh, the devil will build up a great looking, pretty, intelligent mountain for you. And he'll make the mountain high. All kind of problems. Looks like, you know, no, smite that thing in Jesus' name and make it crumble right in his ugly face. And you can too. But you got to rise up with authority and do it. And so I said, I'm going right now. I bless and sit and I bind you in Jesus' name. Get away from me. Get away from me. Get out of here and get away from me in Jesus' name. And I mean, I walked in there just like a soldier. Well, they're sitting there looking at each other, you know, goggle eyes. I walk in and I said, Zana! She says, what's wrong with you, Daddy? Daddy, what's wrong with you? What's wrong with you, Daddy? She got back from heaven. That'll really go over with your kids. I said, Jesus told me if I would curse the roots of those growths in your body, they would die and disappear. I said, Bobby, you believe that? He says, whatever you say, Mr. Hayes. He said, whatever you say. He's about to climb the wall by that time himself. Whatever you say, Mr. Hayes. I said, well, that's what I say. I said, that's what he told me. I said, I'm going to lay my hands on you right now. It's all in Jesus' name. I said, Bobby, you agree with me. I said, I curse the root of these growths in Jesus' name, and I command every one of them to die and all the growths to disappear in the name of the Lord Jesus Christ. Get off of my daughter's body. I said, Satan, you're a total invader on my daughter's body. What are you doing trying to disguise yourself in ugly growths on my daughter's body? You have no right to my daughter's body. I am the head of this house. Get off of my child in Jesus' name. lifted up in my daughter's body. Get out of here. In Jesus' name, go. Die and disappear, gross. I'm talking to you. Die and disappear in Jesus' name. Thank you, Lord, for doing it. Bless God forever. Thank you, Lord, for doing it. I got to the door and I turned around and says, as you were. And they were sitting there like this. They don't know what happened to them, you know. I said, now what did you do then? I just put my faith to work. He said, oh, Brother Norval, teach me how to put my faith to work. Oh, yeah, I will, sure. Oh, it's very simple. The Bible says, you want me to tell you about perfect faith? That way you won't ever miss it. If I tell you what perfect faith is, you won't ever miss it. Perfect faith. All right? Mark on your piece of paper, perfect faith. Faith in perfection. Perfect faith that never fails. Now, if God's promised you something, and Jesus is something, whatever you thank God for, out loud, before you see it, Jesus will let you see it.
4: Wow. Bless his name.
5: Amen.
2: Sometime when you have time, you ought to go through the Bible and see what God says, how much he appreciates and how much he honors thanksgiving. If you can keep your faith built up to the point that you can thank God for something out loud before you ever see it. Just thank God for it before you ever see it because you want it. The Bible says if you want it, you can have it. The Mark says anything you desire, if you'll do that, I'll give it to you. Even if you desire it, you don't have to have it, you just desire it. If I had time, I could prove it to you. And I'd go through the different things. I'll just give you one example. Maybe two or three. If you want a better car, if you want a better place to live, just don't worry about it. Don't get uptight about it. Don't try to make God do something. You can't make God do anything. Just go before the Lord and tell him that you desire a better car than you've got, and I desire a little bit bigger place than I've got. Lord, I'd like to have a little bit bigger place, but I've got to be more handy for me, and a little bit better place to live, and just start thanking the Lord for that. Lord, I thank you for a better place to live. In Jesus' name, I thank you, Lord, for a bigger place to live, to put my stuff and my family to be more comfortable, Lord, if I lived in a little bit bigger place. And I want to thank you, Jesus, for a bigger place to live with more space. I thank you, Lord. I just thank you and praise you, Lord, for a bigger place to live. And just do it by faith with love, and I'll guarantee you, you'll get it. You say, how will I get it, Brother Norval? Nobody knows. God will hear you and he'll just work it out through priests over here and over here and over here. It'll just one day that'll be. Blessed be God forevermore, that'll be. Blessed be the name of the Lord. You start thanking God for a better car. He can do it all kinds of ways. He said, Brother Norval, I don't have no money for a car. Don't start that kind of junk. That's the biggest doubt I ever heard in my life. God says, well, there's no way, I'll make a way. You start thanking God for a better car. There's a lot of ways he could do it. Yeah. You could be working with somebody and says, well, I'm moving and I don't want to take my car. And if you'll take up the payments on it, I'll just give it to you. Is that right? Uh-huh. He has a thousand different ways he can do it. You know what I mean? You thank God for it and he'll make a way where there is no way. So I started putting my faith to work. With patience. Always remember this now. If you're making notes, you better put this down. Without the spirit of patience on the inside of me, without the spirit of patience on the inside of me, my faith will not work properly. And it won't either. You have to be patient, my brother and sister. Steadfast. Patient. Unmovable. You have to believe God is God. You have to believe that God will do for you exactly what he says he'll do. People, you ought to know this, but the Lord Jesus Christ is not a liar. If he says he'll do something for you, he'll do it for you. I guarantee he'll do it for you. Oh, now, wait a minute. Yes, Lord. The Lord wants me to make it a little bit plainer to you. If Jesus has ever done it to anybody in the Bible. Anybody in the Bible. If he's ever done it to anybody in the Bible, he'll do it for you. If your faith won't waver, he'll do it for you. You just pick a scripture to cover your case and start claiming it. My God, Lord, this person right here was crippled and blind. You gave him their eyesight. You gave him this. You know, oh, Jesus, I'm going to get mine. Yeah, you said that right. If you claim it, you'll get it too. Well, you have to thank him for it. And don't waver in your faith. Don't waver. And so I just started thanking the Lord. I said, thank you, Lord, for removing the growths, all of them, off of my daughter's body. And I want to thank you, Lord, for removing all the growths off of my daughter's body. I praise you, Jesus. I thank you, Lord, for removing the growths off of my daughter's body. That night I went to bed. I went to bed that night saying, thank you, Lord, for removing the growths off of my daughter's body. Thank you, Jesus, for removing the growths off of my daughter's body. You have to put your faith to work, people. You have to learn that. To put your faith to work. The more I found out, the more that you thank him for it, the more attention you give to it, the quicker you'll get it. The more of your attention, the more of your time that you sacrifice for God, the more God will manifest himself to you. It's like if you pray for 30 minutes, you can maybe get blessed of the Lord. You pray for 3 or 4 or 5 hours, and you're just about guaranteed of a big blessing from God. You see what I mean? Blessed be his holy name. And I got up the next morning thanking the Lord. I went to work in my car thanking the Lord. Went through my office thanking the Lord. I'd thank him all day. Every time I'd think about it, I'd say, thank you, Lord, for removing the growths from my daughter's body. I'd pull up to a red light and I'd say, thank you, Lord, for removing the growths from my daughter's body in Jesus' name. I'm sure I thanked him several hundred times a day. And I guess about 3 weeks went by. And I'm doing it every night I go to bed, you know. Then after about two weeks went by, I got so joyful with it, you know. I got to believe it's so strong, I'd even sing it out. It got to be like a part of me, like my right arm. I'd be in my room, I'd say, oh, thank you, Lord, for removing the growths from my daughter's body. Oh, thank you, Lord, for removing the growths from my daughter. Oh, thank you, Jesus. Oh, thank you, Lord. Jesus, Jesus, I want to thank you, Lord, for removing the growths from my daughter's body. Oh, thank you, Jesus. Thank you, Lord. Thank you, Lord. Thank you, Lord. Thank you, Jesus. Oh, thank you, Jesus. I did that just hundreds of times. After about 3 weeks, I heard my daughter over in her room one day, and she said, and, oh, and I believe my daddy is going nuts. So I believe my daddy is going nuts. So I believe my daddy. I go to the house with joy. See, the joy of the Lord is your strength. I'd say, thank you, Lord, for moving the growths from my daughter's body. Oh, thank you, Lord, for removing the growths from my daughter's body. Thank you, Lord, for removing the growths from my daughter's body. Thank you, Lord, for removing the growths from my daughter's body. Da, da, da, da, da, da. Thank you, Lord, for removing the growths from my daughter's body. Oh, thank you, Lord, for removing the growths from my daughter's body. Thank you, Lord, for removing the growths from my daughter's body. Glory to God forever. Thank you, Lord. Thank you, Lord. She stopped me in the hallway one day, and she says, Daddy, Daddy, Daddy, please, please let me talk to you, Daddy. She said, Daddy, my mind, it's my mind, Daddy. You're driving me crazy. You're driving me crazy, Daddy. You're driving me crazy. I said, what for? She said, Daddy, you've been saying that for 3 weeks or a month. You've been saying that. Saying what? When I grow my daughter's body. You've been saying that and saying it for weeks, thousands of times, Daddy. You're about to drive me nuts. And she says, Daddy, it ain't working, Daddy. The growths are still on there, Daddy. Oh, it's still on me, and they're still bleeding. See, Daddy, see, see. Let your eyes, Daddy. See, Daddy, see. See, see, see. See, see, see, see, see. I said, oh, no. I said, I see beautiful hands. Glory to God. I said, oh, thank you, Jesus, for beautiful hands on my daughter's body, beautiful arms and beautiful legs. Glory to God forevermore. Thank you, Jesus. When I did that right in her face, I did it. She says, oh, God. Oh, God. She says, Daddy, you're impossible. I said, thank you. Thank you. She said, Daddy, you're about to drive me nuts. I said, oh, praise the Lord. I said, Zona, I've confessed it. I believe it so much now, I'm full of joy. I'm full of joy. I'm full of joy. I have a song coming out of me. Thank you, Lord, for my moving the growth for my daughter's body. Glory to God. Now, about 30 days goes by. I'm out in the backyard one day, coming from the office. I was out in the backyard doing something. She came in from school, and she came on the back porch, and I'm out in the yard, backyard doing something. She came on the back porch, and she's standing like this. I said, what's wrong with you, Zona? She says, Daddy, I want to ask you a question. I said, fine. Praise the Lord, ask me. She says, Daddy, I count these dumb growths every day. They've been on me for years. I hate them. There's been 42 of them for several years now. 42 of them, Daddy. 42 of them for a long time. I counted them a few minutes ago, and there's 34. I looked all over the floor in my room, and I couldn't find them. She says, Daddy, can you please tell me, where did 8 of them go to? They went someplace. I said, who cares? I said, Zona, look at me. I said, let me tell you how it is, honey. Look at me. I said, honey, I'm not worried about 8 of them. Are they the 34 either? I said, you know what, Zona? I said, the other 34 don't have no choice. I'm the head of this house. I'm glad God told me I was. I believe it. Before, I was just praying to see if God would do something. Now then, God told me, he said, you're the head of your house. In other words, act like it. I said, well, glory to God. I said, I'm the head of this house, and I'm telling you the other 34 don't have no choice. I said, oh, thank you, Lord, for removing all the growth from my daughter's body. I'm in the backyard. She says, oh, no, there you go again, Daddy. I've turned you on. Oh, God. She says, oh, Lord. I said, thank you, Lord, for removing the other 34, all of them from my daughter's body. They have no choice. They can't stay on your body. They have no choice. I'm not giving them a choice, Zona. You understand me? I'm not giving them a choice. She says, okay, Daddy. Okay, Daddy. Okay. And I just kept on. He said, well, what'd you do then? Look at me, honey. Faith don't ever change. What do you mean, what to do then? I did what I've been doing for 30 days. I said, thank you, Lord, for removing all the growths from my daughter's body. Thank you. Don't try to get something new. Just stick to faith. Stick to Thanksgiving. Stick to Jesus' name. Stick to what you believe. Stick to what the Bible tells you. God will come to see you. I said, thank you, Lord, for removing all the growths from my daughter's body. And I went on about 10 more days. I guess it was about 40 days and 40 nights went by. And I asked him one day, next to the kitchen, I said, I never will forget it, Mom. My kitchen, the stove's here, and the counter goes out like this. It's a pretty good sized kitchen, and the counter comes out like this right here. And I was standing behind this particular counter right here. And Zona came through, and she came in from high school, and she's coming through. And back in her room, you know, and you know how teenagers are. They talk on the phone. They do this. They do that. They do things in her room. They stay in her room sometimes for 2-3 hours at a time. And so she was back in her room, and I was doing something in the kitchen. She was back there in her room, and all of a sudden, she'd been back there maybe, I don't know, 30 minutes, maybe 45 minutes or whatever. And all of a sudden, I heard a noise in her room, like somebody turned a table over. Just a, like a crashing noise. And I said, that's unusual. I never heard that before in the house. I said, Zona,

All of a sudden, the door flew open in her bedroom. She come running out of her bedroom with big eyes. And she said, "Daddy, Daddy, Daddy, Daddy, Daddy, oh, Daddy," she said, "this is spooky business. Ow!" That's the word she used. She said, "This is spooky. Daddy, this is spooky stuff. This is spooky business. It scares me. Daddy, it scares me. Ow! It scares me. It scares me. It scares me." I says, "What scares you?" She says, "Look at me, Daddy. Look at me. Look at me. Look at me, Daddy. Look at me." She says, "All of the gross is gone. I have new, brand new skin all over me. Look at me. Look at me. Look at me. Look at me." "I have brand new skin all over me." She says, "My skin was split in." She said, "Look at me, Daddy. Look at me. The skin on me looks like baby skin. All over me. All over my legs. All over my hands and arms. Look at me." I looked at her, and her hands is like just glistening with beauty. It's like rosy baby skin. I said, "Sona." I said, "He's here. He came in your room and did it for you." She says, "Yeah. Daddy. Daddy. You mean to tell me that Jesus loves little high school girls this much, Daddy? Daddy, I wanted new hands. I wanted new hands more than anything in the world." She said, "Daddy, I can understand Jesus doing something for you because you work for him and try to help people." She said, "I don't do nothing for him to speak of. Go to church some." She said, "Daddy, you mean to tell me that Jesus actually loves high school girls enough to do this for him? Look at my hands, Daddy. Look at my legs." That was the prettiest hands I've ever seen in my life. I said, "Look at your hands, Donna. You'll find out if he does or not. Look at your legs. Look at your arms." I said, "Zona." I walked over to her and I says, "Come here, honey." I said, "Just put your head on Daddy's shoulder." And I said, and gave you a miracle. I said, "Let's thank the Lord for it." And we begin to thank the Lord for it. And as we begin to thank him, the glory of the Lord filled my whole house. And her and me couldn't hardly stand it. We were standing like this right here, trying to hold on to one another, shaking like this right here, and the tears just streaming down our cheeks, just gushing, gushing, gushing. And the glory of the Lord was so strong, we couldn't hardly stand it. But we had to hold on to each other, even stand up. I'm telling you, must have lasted for 15 minutes. My God, I got so blessed, I couldn't hardly stand it, and so did she. I said, "Oh, Lord Jesus, you've come to my house like I asked you to with a miracle. Thank you, Lord, for the miracle you've given my child, Jesus. Lord, we will serve you and bless your name all the days of our life on earth. Oh, Jesus, thank you, Lord. Thank you, Lord." Well, you can imagine that'll help change your life, you know what I mean? And the Lord blessed us so much. I'm telling you, God didn't bless us so much. Thank you, Lord. Yes, I will, Jesus. Thank you, Lord. Right now, if you have any kind of a growth on your body, any kind of a growth in your body, and you don't want it on there, get up out of your seat. Come and stand right here in front of me. Real quick. Real quick. Just get as close to me as you can. Let them all get in the huddle. Get close to me as they can.

0: not in a line. 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
1: Can I come outside?
0: Sure. Get as close to me as you can. Blessed be the name of Jesus forevermore. Thank you, Lord. Thank you, Lord. Thank you, Lord. Thank you, Lord. Now the start of getting God to perform a miracle for you, and the start on the road to victory, is being sick and tired of what the devil's doing to you. As long as you lack something, God won't do anything about it. But if you're sick and tired of it, I'm going to do exactly what God told me to do for my daughter. I referenced him this morning, bringing his word to you this morning. I'm going to do what he told me to do, and I'm going to do it in your behalf. And it'll work in part in your behalf, and you believe like I did, and thank the Lord like I told you to. They'll disappear, blessed be God, forever. I'm going to curse the roots of that growth on your body. I'm going to curse the roots of it in Jesus' name. Now I'm going to command the roots to die and disappear. When I say you're not my child, in my own house with my own child, my faith can carry her. But with you, you're my brothers and sisters, you know what I mean? My faith will work part for you, but your faith can get it to work in full. You see what I mean? You understand that? So I want you also to curse the roots of them in Jesus' name. And you talk to them and you tell them, you can't stay on my body. No, no, no, you're not going to. Girls, I'm talking to you. You're not going to stay on my body. Curse the roots of them in Jesus' name and command the roots to die. See, anything can live as long as it's got roots. The Lord told me, he says, if you'll curse the roots of those growths, curse the roots of them, and you command in my name for the roots to die. Die. He said, the roots will die and their growth. Now listen to me. He said, the roots will die and their growth will disappear if you will believe and not doubt. Don't look at the growth a month from now. Start doubting God. You're not going to get anything. Don't doubt God. Some of your growth may disappear today. Some of them may take 6 months. Fred Price's growth, it took 8 months. Fred's. Now you've heard Fred on TV, haven't you? He knows what faith is. And he refused to doubt God. And he did that. It took him 8 months. In the 8th month, I believe it was, one day. Took his shower, gone. Just disappeared.
2: Crazy.
0: In the 8th month. Me or any other minister cannot stand up here and tell you that you'll get the manifestation today, or you'll get it next week, or you'll get it a year from now. But I wouldn't tell you couldn't get it today. Some of you probably get it today. And you may get it a week from now. I'm just telling you to build up your faith and not let you down. With the growth that come on Fred Price's body, it took him in the 8th month, and he got his manifestation. You understand? It took me about 40 days and 40 nights. But you have to understand, I thanked the Lord thousands of times. And I got over into the joy realm. You know what I mean? The joy of the Lord is your strength. I got so joyful with it, I could look at those growths of my daughter's body and laugh at them. Because they thought they was going to stay on there. I said, oh no, you're a sick old Satan. You ain't going to stay on there. No, no, no, no, no. See, when you thank the Lord, you build your own faith up. Faith cometh by hearing, and hearing by the word of God. When you hear yourself say, I thank you, Jesus, for removing the growth from my body, every time you say it, you build your faith a little bit more, a little bit more, a little bit more, a little bit more. And finally, after a few thousand times, it becomes a joyful thing to you. You get to believe in it yourself. Blessed be the name of the Lord forever. Now, congregation, stretch your hand up here, please, congregation, to these people. Everybody right here, just raise your right hand and say, thank you, Jesus.
3: Thank you, Jesus.
0: I confess you're my miracle worker.
3: Thank you, Lord, for my miracle.
0: Thank you, Lord, for removing the growths
3: from my body.
0: Say, Heavenly Father,
3: I'm
0: going to obey the Lord Jesus Christ.
3: I'm going to obey the Lord Jesus Christ.
0: Jesus said to me,
3: Jesus said to me,
0: Whatever I asked you in His name, you'd give it to me. So Heavenly Father, in Jesus' name,
3: I
0: curse the roots
3: to every growth
0: on my body.
3: In Jesus' name,
0: I command the roots to die. And
3: I command the growth
0: to disappear.
3: Get off of my body.
0: In Jesus' name.
3: Satan, my body don't belong to you.
0: God made my body.
3: I give my life to Him.
0: Because I want to go to heaven
3: and be with Jesus
0: for all eternity.
3: You don't have no right, Satan,
0: to put growths on my body.
3: I bind you
0: in Jesus' name
3: and command you
0: to take your hand off of my body.
3: I confess my body belongs to God.
0: And I want to thank you, Jesus,
3: for setting my body free
0: from all growths.
3: No growth
0: can live on my body
3: because I have cursed the roots of them
0: in Jesus' name.
3: And the growth is dying now.
0: The roots are dying now.
3: It has no choice
0: because I'm not giving it any choice.
3: Growth, I'm talking to you.
0: Remove yourself
3: from my body.
0: In Jesus' name.
3: Thank you, Lord.
0: Because you're my miracle worker.
3: Now raise your hands and say, thank you, Jesus,
0: for removing all the growth from my body.
3: Thank you, Lord, for removing all the growth from my body.
0: Thank you, Lord, for removing all the growth from my body.
3: Thank you, Lord, for removing all the growth from my body in Jesus' name.
0: Thank you, Lord, for removing all the growth from my body
3: in the name of the Lord Jesus Christ of Nazareth.
0: Thank you, Lord, for removing the growth from my body.
3: Thank you, Lord, for removing all the growth from my body in Jesus' name.
0: Jesus, you are my miracle worker.
3: Jesus, you are my miracle worker.
0: Thank you, Lord, for removing the growth from my body in Jesus' name.
3: Thank you, Lord. Thank you, Lord. Thank you, Lord.
0: Thank you, Lord, removing the ghost from my body in Jesus' name.
3: Thank you, Lord.
0: Everybody say, I believe in my heart
3: and confess with my mouth
0: that my body
3: is free
0: from all growths.
3: Thank you, Jesus,
0: for removing all growths
3: from my body.
0: Jesus,
3: you are my own personal miracle worker.
0: Thank you, Lord,
3: for giving me a miracle.
0: Thank you, Lord, for removing the growth from my body.
3: Jesus, you are my miracle worker.
0: Thank you, Jesus, for removing the growth from my body.
3: Now look at me. Just don't get tired thinking.
0: Now listen to me closely.
3: Tired faith gets nothing from heaven.
0: If your faith starts getting tired, rest it.
3: Rest it. Stay calm for a while.
0: Rest it.
3: Rest your mind, rest your spirit.
0: But don't waver.
3: Start up again.
0: Thank you, Lord, for moving the clothes from my body in Jesus' name.
3: You understand?
0: You believe you got it? All right, you may be seated. Harabosakalaya. Thank you, Lord. Oh, blessed be the name of the Lord. Does the body say Jesus is truth? And the devil is a liar. Blessed be the name of the Lord forevermore. Thank you, Jesus. Thank you, Lord. Thank you, Lord. Thank you, Lord. As the pastor comes, let's raise our hands and give Jesus all the glory. Thank him. And thank him for his word this morning. Thank him for his word. Thank him for his word. Turn with me, please, to Matthew chapter 21, verse 22.

0: This would deliver you from all your whys and buts and ifs and maybes and I hope so and wonderings, if you'll let it. Because my daughter one time, she, probably about 12, I imagine. She's about 11 or 12 years old. She began to get little growths on her. And I took her to Dr. Lowe. She wanted me to take her and have them taken off, so, because they were getting pretty good size and ugly. It was about, I don't know, 6 or 8 of them, I guess, 10 or whatever. And Dr. Lowe, he came in my restaurant and ate a lot there in Cleveland, Tennessee, and he was the best surgeon in town. He had been trained and went to school at John Hopkins School and at medical school in Baltimore, Maryland, which was one of the top medical schools in America. Maybe the top, if it's not, it's one of the best. And he was a good surgeon, so I took her over to his office and he froze them and deadened them and so forth, you know, in her hands and cut them off. In a few months, they began to come back again. And so I was growing in the Lord a little bit. And so I just started praying. I prayed. The longer I prayed, the bigger they got. The longer I prayed, more of their cousins come to see them. After I prayed for about a year or so, you know, she had 42 growths on her. She's trying to get me to take her back to Dr. Lowe again, let him cut them off, and I wouldn't do it. I was believing the Lord to do it. You know how we are? Well, I'm believing God. Well, you might be believing God, and you might not be believing God. Just because a person says, well, I'm believing the Lord, that's no sign they're believing the Lord. Because many times what you call believing, God doesn't call it believing. Always remember that. Now, it is true that you can get God to do anything for you by believing, if you really believe. But sometimes we think because we're Christians and just go to church on Sunday, you know, and we're church members, that we say we're believing the Lord. So, well, I believe the Lord is going to baptize me in the Holy Spirit someday. No, he's not either. And I believe the Lord's going to heal me, you know, in his own time. Oh, brother. I believe the Lord is going to heal me. No, I can tell you now, he's not going to heal you. As long as you talk like that, he's not going to heal you. You are going to die before your time if you have a deadly disease like cancer, that type of thing, you know. And there's no use in you going to pray, well, I'm praying for them. We're just believing that God's going to heal them. Well, he's not going to. He's not going to. I believe the Lord is going to heal me. He's putting it off in the future. You're wondering, see. See, faith don't wonder. Faith is totally victory. Amen. Blessed be God forever.
1: Amen.
0: But you have to believe. Thank you, Lord. And so I prayed. I just, you know, stubborn. I just had a stubborn spirit, you know, and I just would not take her to the doctor. And I just going to believe God. Bless God forever. I'm going to believe God to remove these growths from her. Now they're all over her legs and knees and all over her arms and all over her hands and stuff, you know. And I just kept on praying. Well, I mean, you know, 5 years goes by. Now she's in high school. Now she's dating Bobby. That's the boy she's married to now. She's dating Bobby. And he was a grade or two in front of her. She had the ugliest hands I've ever seen on a child. I mean, the knots were splitting open, bleeding, and everything else, you know. And you can't believe how ugly her hands were. And she started begging me, you know. Take me to Dr. Lowe, Daddy. I get embarrassed. You know, Daddy, hold my hands sometimes, and I get embarrassed him holding my hand. Look at how ugly my hands are. You can imagine how that feels to him. I says, well, Zona, I'm believing the Lord. Well, I thought I was. Well, she let me know, you know, I know, Daddy, you're trying to, but I just want to inform you it's not working. You tell your child you believe in the Lord for 5 years for the same thing, they begin to wonder if you if you can get God to do anything or not. Now, always remember this. I mean, I kind of startled, you know, the Maybe Center the other night. I was speaking to him, you know, Billy Joe and his church there. He has several thousand people. And so, I told him, I said, you know why God won't heal you? He said, no, I don't know. I said, because you don't know how to get him to do it. Now think about that. The Lord says he'll do anything for you. God says anything he's got is yours. You've inherited when you accepted the Lord Jesus Christ as your personal Savior. You inherited heaven and all of its blessings. Your name is written in heaven. But when you get born again by the Spirit of God, you know, and you get over into just a regular coal-like type denominational church, well, they don't teach what you per se miracles or healing or that type of thing, you know. They don't emphasize that. It's hard for you to ever believe that. And because you're a human being and you're living here in Ohio, and you're born in a certain county here in Ohio, and a certain county seat where you was born, and when you're born, then your name is written on the record books down the courthouse, you being born in that county. And of course, you're a citizen of the United States and all the laws that pass in Washington, D.C. And the Ohio laws, you have to abide by them, but you have benefits, certain type of benefits, from the national laws passed in Washington, D.C. And then you have, passed by the governor here in the state, you have certain state laws that you have to go by and so forth, you know, and you're living here in a natural world, and where there's, you know, you have good days and bad days, and you have this and that, and some people get well and some don't, and some goes to the hospital and some dies and some don't, and so you're kind of living in a limbo world, a world of wondering, you know, in the natural world you live in. But when you accept the Lord Jesus Christ as your personal Savior, and God writes your name in heaven, now you become a citizen of two worlds. Not one, two. Now, to get along in Ohio and get along in the United States, you've still got to go by their laws that they made. If you're going to live in this state, you've got to go by the laws. If you don't, you're going to get in trouble. You'll eventually get in trouble if you don't go by the laws. Always be teachable by the state of Ohio, by America, by the United States laws. Be teachable. But if you're going to enjoy your name, now your name, you've accepted Jesus as your Savior, and now your name is written in heaven. Now here, this world is kind of flaky. You know what I mean? You're living in a world with demons roaming through the air, millions of them roaming through the air, trying to destroy human beings, trying to talk you out of everything. You're living in a world of goofy people. I don't mean, not you, but I mean, your unsaved relatives, they are. They're goofy. I'm sure you're like me. You have some goofy friends. And so they don't know what's going on. And most of those goofy friends, they have no earthly idea why you're here this morning. They can't believe you'd come here at 10 o'clock this morning. not of a morning. Sunday don't seem too awful bad to them. But going to services every morning and every night for a week, that's like a foreign language to them. They can't figure that out at all. Well, Jesus said, you get a little taste of me and you want more of me. And Jesus said, you can't ever taste of me and be satisfied with anything else. You ever really taste of the Lord and the lifestyle he has for you and his love and his blessings, and then you lose him by going off into sin, you'll never be satisfied. You'll be like a fish out of water. Never be satisfied. Now that you're born again and your name is written in heaven, now you're a citizen of another world where there is no defeat and no sickness and no fusses and no fighting and no demons and no poverty. Amen. And your name is just lying up there in a book. What are you going to do about it? Your whole life is made up of a whole group of choices. I can't choose for you. You have to choose what you're going to do about it. And if you can learn from somebody what to do about something, and you can believe it, you got scripture for it, then you can make that choice. See, God works for you and blesses you according to your choices. What do you choose Jesus to be for you? What does heaven have that you'd like to have now? Well, I'm not exactly the most educated man in the world, but I'm not exactly an idiot. I got sense enough to read. And I read the first chapter of the book of Mark. And I read where the man with the leprosy was hunting for the Lord Jesus Christ and found him and said, I know you can heal me if you will. And reached out, and Jesus says, well, I will, and reached out and touched him. And his leprosy disappeared and his whole body was cleansed, the Bible said, immediately.
1: Amen.
0: Well, that's a long, long ways from the church services I was raised in. Shouldn't be, but it was. Our version of Jesus in the church services was a far, far distance from Matthew's version or Mark's version. But I knew that Jesus could do it because I read that scripture. And he touched the man with the leprosy. And the Bible says immediately he was cleansed. That means all the leprosy and all that stuff on his face disappeared and new skin came upon him. Now, I got sense enough to read, and I knew that God could do it. I knew the Lord Jesus Christ could do it. But the problem of it was, how do I get him to do it for me? Well, he'll do it. There's no question about him doing it. He'll do exactly what the Bible says. And he'll do it for you, too. Okay. He don't have no respecter of persons. And get that stuff out of your mind that, well, the Lord might not want to make my deformed child normal. There's no such thing as that. Amen. He will make your deformed child normal.
2: Yes.
0: He will give your child eyesight.
2: Yes.
0: He will do anything for you and your children if you obey him and believe it. But you actually have to believe it. And you have to believe it by faith with no wavering. You know, I have a Bible college in Tennessee. They're registering Wednesday, Thursday, and Friday. Students are registering. We have like basically a private Bible college. We used to take 100 and some students. Every year we'll take like 100 and some students. We don't really push it that much. And I believe Wednesday we registered 100 and some students Wednesday. They'll register some some yesterday and some today, and there'll be some more coming Monday. Classes start this coming Monday. And then I have a minister coming in Monday. We'll be teaching all week on the ministry of helps the first week. Now then I go in, and Patsy's going to help me for 3 days. I go in Monday week, this coming Monday, and I have a seminar all week long for the new Bible school, new Bible class, and we invite the public all the time to my week-long seminars. And my first week I teach on the subject of prayer. I teach on prayer all week long. All week I teach on prayer. And usually by Tuesday night or Wednesday or Thursday, the Holy Ghost will hit that place like a bomb. That's the way it happens when you teach on one subject all the time, just for days, and you teach on it, you expound upon it, the Holy Spirit will start manifesting himself and give it to you, because, see, the Holy Spirit and the Word agree. And every preacher in every church, they get to enjoy from God the kind of gospel they preach. If you're not getting the enjoy of stuff in the church you go to, maybe you ought to find another church. If you can't get victory, if there's nobody in your church can tell you how to get victory, why don't you find somebody that can? Save you a lot of money. I mean, whoever told you that you have to go to some cold church that can't get you healed? Whoever told you that? And if your church can't get you healed, it's evident they don't know what they're doing. Or maybe they know what they're doing, you're not listening. A lot of times the preacher will preach good sermons and pray good prayers and teach good lessons, but you don't listen to him. And I'm convinced that some people is not going to listen. I don't care if you had 10 preachers preaching to them. They're going to do their own thing. But then some people just can't get fed the Word of God enough to believe it and get their faith built up, or they go to church to the point to believe it.
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So here is the good news, my friends. The good news. There is, therefore, now no condemnation, no punishment, no curse for all those who are in Christ Jesus. All your fears have been taken away. Instead, hope has been given. Because God, out of His great love, redeemed us on the cross. So now, my friends, no power of hell and no scheme of man

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So here is the good news, my friends. The good news. There is, therefore, now no condemnation, no punishment, no curse for all those who are in Christ Jesus. All your fears have been taken away. Instead, hope has been given. Because God, out of His great love, redeemed us on the cross. So now, my friends, no power of hell and no scheme of man

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1: Hello, this is Joe Perosich from Hope Radio. We've been talking about the born again experience and what it means to be born again. And so we're kind of going to pick up where we left off. We were talking about consequences and how God trains his sons. And when you're born again, you have a new spirit, and there's a war that goes on between you and the old man. But we're going to talk about the new man today. When you disobey God, when the devil disobeyed God, you could say he literally got born again into the world of Satan. At that time, he took on a demonic nature. In Genesis 3, well, after Adam ate of the fruit that he wasn't supposed to, God said to him, because he became conscious of his surroundings, he realized he was naked, okay? Prior to the fall, man was not conscious of evil. But after the fall, he became conscious of evil, shame, sin. And God said, "Who told you you were naked?" He knew his man was defiled by somebody, and he knew who it was. He was defiled by the accuser of the brethren. So when he ate the tree, he became conscious of sin. We can see by that man's disobedience, a sin nature came into him. Like I said, you could say he spiritually was born into death, really. That is why you need to be born again. Jesus told Nicodemus in chapter 3, he says, "No man can see the kingdom of God unless he be born again." In other words, the blindness that Adam acquired in the fall gets restored when you accept Jesus. Everything looks different when you accept Jesus as your Savior. Everything you see is different. Now, that doesn't mean you can confess your sins so you want to be smarter. You got to confess your sins because you're wrong. It's kind of like wanting money for yourself. You know, the Bible says you should be blessed. But if you just do it to get money, it's the same as getting born again so you know more. You got to get born again because you figured out you were a sinner and that you needed forgiven for all your sins. And in doing that, you get a good set of eyes. The Bible says no man can see the kingdom of God unless he be born again. You see things you've never seen about life. Now, since that's a principle, that there's principles in God's word. In that case, that would mean every time God tells you to do something, you might not understand it fully, but when you obey him, you're going to see things in a different light. That's why if you never obey God, you stay in darkness, even if you were born again. We all know there's a lot of born again Christians that have never grown into what God wanted them to be because they got stuck by not obeying. He took Israel, those of you who read your Bibles, he took Israel out in the desert, and they wandered around 40 years, and rather than breaking, they complained for 40 years, and what they were saying is, "We don't want to change, and we still want you to give us what we want." Well, it doesn't work that way, because they didn't know what obedience would bring them, the blessing that it would bring. So their stubbornness kept them in the dark, you could say. Anyway, so we must break first. When you break first, you can see better. I remember a song, it was sang, he says, "I wash my eyes with tears that I might see. The broken heart I had was good for me." I truly believe that you can see so much better when you tell God, "I am sorry for the things that I have done." Before you're born again, like I said, you're a spiritually dead person. Now, you can only see with when you're using the old man, he has five physical senses, but he can only analyze it with his mind. So all you can do is live in the human capacity. But when you get into the God realm, God is supernatural. Your life becomes supernatural. You things happen for you that would never happen if you didn't know him. We all start the same way. Like I said, in conviction of sin, if you believe you are saved and have never had a sorrowful, fearful experience, I have to question your salvation, because godly sorrow makes you want to change. There was a guy by the name of Zacchaeus in the Bible. It's in Luke 19, if you want to take a look there. But when he got converted, he says, I'm going to give my goods to the poor. I'll pay somebody back fourfold that I wronged. He was remembering that he treated the poor bad, and he was remembering that he got things by extortion, and he was willing to give them their money back plus four times that. There was a conversion there. See, when you get converted, in the world today, everybody says you need to get saved, but they think you can get saved and keep living together, living in adultery, smoking pot, or whatever it is people do, drinking, alcohol, fighting. That's not true. In the end, you're ultimately to have a nature change. Now, I don't believe in telling people all their sins, but I do believe in feeding them with the Word of God and that nature change coming to the front. If you remember, I said earlier, when you're born again, it's like being a baby. A baby can only have certain kind of foods while it's a baby. But when the baby starts to grow up, the food gets bigger, the food gets better, and they have to learn to eat adult food. Well, that's the way it is when you're born in the kingdom. God kind of gives you milk. He only talks about things that you can handle. But God's goal is to transform you from an infant to a teenager, a young adult, and then a full-grown adult Christian. So your life is a journey. It's not an arrival. And if you think the kingdom is an arrival, it is not. I mean, the Bible says in the long run, we're supposed to be transformed into his image. Well, let me tell you, that takes a lifetime and probably some of eternity to become like Jesus. Anyway, so if you haven't had a godly sorrow experience like Zacchaeus did and think, my God, I've wronged so many people, what am I going to do? Because when you see how you hurt your family, your wife, your kids, you'd be surprised, if you can stand to look at it, how convicted you would get. And ain't nobody in the room but you and God. You almost don't need nobody to tell you what you've done. When the Holy Ghost starts to convict you and help you see who you really are, the Lord told me one time, he says, it's like turning a light on that has a dimmer switch on it. You know, a dimmer switch is when you turn a light up and it gets real bright. If he turned it up too fast, you couldn't see because he's so bright. God has to take you like you raise a child and you only give them things at each stage to help them grow. That's why he said you have to have the faith of a child. Children, like, okay, you're going to the pool. People use this as an example all the time. When you want your child to learn how to swim, you get in the pool and you tell them jump and you catch them, right? And they're safe. Well, if they're 22 years old and they jump on you and dive in a pool, you're going to have a problem because you're going to get all beat up trying to catch them. You can't catch an adult. You train a child so they become an adult so they don't do that. That's how God works. He's training you to become the man and woman of God that he desires for you. Now, we all know it says in Jeremiah that I have plans for you for good and not for evil, for blessing and not for cursing. God's plan is for your life to be a good, abundant life. But there are challenges. Remember, he said, in the world you will have tribulation, but he said, be of good cheer. I have overcome the world. In other words, you're going to have things that you got to get through, but God himself is going to equip you to be an overcomer. You're going to outlast the problem. You're going to have victory in your life because he's going to train you. Well, how do you get somebody trained? In adverse circumstances, you teach them not to quit because quitters don't win. You know, there's never been a quitter in Scripture that accomplished what God wanted him to do. Moses wasn't allowed to quit. Joshua wasn't allowed to quit. He said, be strong and courageous. God's ultimate end for you is to make you a strong, courageous Christian to accomplish what he wants done in the earth. So if salvation has truly come to your house, you have to examine yourself and say, was I really sorry in my heart? Did I have conviction in my heart for all the things that I've done? Because, see, godly sorrow works repentance. We all have had people tell us they're sorry, but they were only sorry they got caught. They weren't sorry because they were repentful. And as you as a person know the difference, like if your child says things to you and says he's sorry and he doesn't mean it, you know the difference. Your father knows the difference. I'm even real careful about what I repent of because I want to make sure I understand what I'm repenting of. I don't want to be a fake guy coming to God who knows my heart and knows everything and be insincere. I don't want to be sorry I got caught. I'm really sorry because I violated my father. And that reverence is the best strength I have ever had to stay away from sin. I love my father, and I don't want to hurt him. He gave his son for my salvation. And every time I transgress or go back to the old man, I'm making Jesus' crucifixion, almost I'm stepping on it and making it worthless. And it's precious. God took on human form and came down to earth and died and was beaten for our sins. And we should never trample on what Jesus did. So I'm telling you this because I'm kind of talking about false security here. If you feel like you're saved but you're not sure, today's the day to fix that. You got to be sincere with God. He works in reality. So I'm going to pray another prayer today. And for those of you who think you might have security that you don't have because you don't really know inside that there's a change, if you haven't seen a nature change in how you feel and how you do things, see, God writes his commandments on your heart so you keep them from the inside out instead of through discipline in the long run anyway. I'm going to pray right now. And those of you who feel like that's you, please pray with me. Father, I come in the name of Jesus. I acknowledge that I don't fully understand.

0: 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We're working that out right now. We're getting things on the air, so you'll probably be able to hear this again if you choose to. God bless you. We love you. We'll talk to you later in Jesus' name. Amen.
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Praise the Lord. I'm Pastor Ronnie Lee Patrick, founding pastor of New Beginnings Church and World Outreach, located in Warsaw, Indiana. I want to thank each one listening to this broadcast today, whether you're listening on one of the Pulse FM stations, whether you're listening on shortwave radio. We pray today that you would be able to receive something from the Lord. 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We just want to be a blessing in getting out the Word of God. 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The church is located at 741 East Winona Avenue here in Warsaw, Indiana. 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

0: 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And I guarantee you we'll read them and we will get you an answer back. So today the message is entitled, What is Ahead? This is going to be part one of a two-part series. We are going to look at what is ahead of the world, the church, and each person on earth. First, we want to look at what I call the great deception. The Apostle Paul from 2 Corinthians chapter 11, verses 1 through 4, said, Would to God you could bear with me a little in my folly, and indeed bear with me, for I am jealous over you with godly jealousy, for I have espoused you to one husband, that I may present you as a chastened virgin to Christ. But I fear, lest by any means, as the serpent, speaking of Satan, beguiled Eve through his subtlety, so your mind should be corrupted from the simplicity that is in Christ. For if he that comes preaching another Jesus, whom we have not preached, or if you receive another spirit which you have not received, or another gospel which you have not accepted, you might well bear with him. I like God's word translation here chapter 11, verse 3 and 4. It says, However, I'm afraid that as the snake deceived Eve by its tricks, so your minds may somehow be lured away from your sincere and pure devotion to Christ. When someone comes to you telling about another Jesus whom we didn't tell you about, you're willing to put up with it. When you receive a spirit that is different from the spirit you received earlier, you're also willing to put up with that. When someone tells you good news that is different from the good news you already accepted, you're willing to put up with that too. Number one, they come preaching another Jesus. Now, I've always had this saying, if you got Jesus wrong, it doesn't matter what you have right. If your Jesus isn't 100% the same Jesus of the Bible, then you have another Jesus. Secondly, you receive another spirit. If you receive another spirit other than the Holy Spirit that you received at salvation, you've received another spirit, and it's not of God. When you learn to speak in tongues by the leading of men, rather than the leading of the Holy Spirit, you've received another spirit. Thirdly, you receive another gospel. Any gospel that doesn't line up 100% with the gospel of the Bible is another gospel and is wrong. Now, we are under the new covenant, the gospel of Jesus Christ, and the finished works of the cross. Now, these warnings from Paul were warnings to the church, those that were born again. Now, don't tell me to these Christians that fall into these things haven't become lost. Second, the catching away of the church, the rapture. The Bible tells us of the protecting of Israel in Revelation 12 during the last 3.5 years of the tribulation. But it doesn't speak a word of the protection of the church during this time period. Why? The church, which is the body of Christ according to Scripture, isn't on earth during this time. 1 Corinthians chapter 15, verses 51 through 56, the Apostle Paul speaking, Behold, I show you a mystery. We shall not all sleep, but we shall all be changed in a moment, of a twinkling of an eye, at the last trump, for the trump shall sound, and the dead shall be raised incorruptible, and we shall be changed. For this corruptible must put on incorruption, and this mortal must put on immortality. So when this corruptible shall have put on incorruption, and this mortal shall have put on immortality, then shall be brought to pass the saying that is written, death is swallowed up in victory. Quoted from Isaiah 25:8. O death, where is your sting? O grave, where is your victory? The sting of death is sin, and the strength of sin is the law. St. Luke 21:38 says, watch you therefore, and pray always, that you may be accounted worthy to escape all these things that shall come to pass and stand before the Son of Man. The word escape here in the Greek is to flee out of a place, is said of the escape of prisoners. Here it's speaking of the escape of the judgment of God. Several years ago, I was at Westfield Prison, a prison here in Indiana. And two prisoners was found out of their cells. And so there was a lockdown. And, you know, they ended up finding them, I think, for 4.5 hours. We were locked down in a day room. For 4.5 hours, it took them to find these two individuals who were in the motor pool. And the Lord asked me a question. Did these two escape prison? No, they didn't. Why? They were still in the prison. He said, that's the same way with the church. The church hasn't escaped anything if it's still on this earth. See, they weren't where they were supposed to be, but they were still in prison. Okay? It's the same way with the church, the body of Christ. We can't be here. Watch you, therefore. Pray always that you may be accounted worthy to escape all these things that shall come to pass and stand before the Son of Man. Luke 21, 25 and 26 says, there shall be signs in the sun and in the moon and in the stars, and on the earth distress of nations with perplexity, the seas and the waves roaring. Men's hearts fell in them for fear and for looking after those things which are coming on the earth, for the power of heaven shall be shaken. Now again, why are men so filled with fear here? The opening of the seals, the blowing of the trumpets, the pouring out of the vials. Now again, this catching away, this escape, this rapture of the church. The word rapture means the state of being carried away. Now again, I go back to Luke 21:36. Watch you therefore and pray always that you may be accounted worthy. We're accounted worthy because the blood of Jesus has been applied to our hearts to escape. You know, to no longer be here on earth, all these things that shall come to pass. Where? On this earth. And stand before the Son of Man. Where? In heaven. Now, the big question is, when will this take place? Pre-trib, mid-trib, or post-trib? 2 Thessalonians chapter 2, verse 6 and 8 says, for the mystery of iniquity does already work. Only he who lets will now let until he be taken out of the way. And then shall that wicked be revealed, whom the Lord shall consume with the spirit of his mouth and shall destroy with the brightness of his coming. Now, again, this is what I believe. If the he in verse 7 is the church, then the rapture must take place before the Antichrist comes on the scene. Now, again, if the he in verse 7 is the church, and I don't believe there's anything else that he can represent. I know some people believe it's the Holy Spirit, but I'm telling you, if the Holy Spirit is removed from off this earth, that means you and I that are left are not no longer saved. because the Spirit of God must dwell inside of us for us to be born again. So it can't be the Holy Spirit. The only thing it can be is the church, the body of Christ. Now, what is the job of the church here on earth? Again, out of the very mouth of Jesus. Matthew 28, 18 through 20. And Jesus came and spoke unto them, saying, all power is given unto me in heaven and earth. Go you therefore, teach all nations, baptizing them in the name of the Father, the Son, and the Holy Spirit, the Holy Ghost, teaching them to observe all things whatsoever I have commanded you, and lo, I am with you always, even unto the ends of the world. Amen. St. Luke 24, 46 and 47. Again, and said unto them, thus it is written, thus it behove Christ to suffer and to raise from the dead the third day, and that repentance and remission of sins should be preached in his name among all nations, beginning at Jerusalem. Again, what is the job of the church while here on earth? It's plain: to preach and to teach the words of Jesus Christ to this lost and dying world. For how long? As long as it is on this earth. Again, we are to preach and teach the gospel of Jesus Christ as long as we are on this church, or on this world. I'm speaking about the church. Now, who's doing it during the tribulation period? Is the church doing it? The answer is no. Who's doing it? The 144,000 Jewish men, 12,000 from each tribe during the first 3.5 years of the tribulation period. Who's doing it? The second 3.5 years of the tribulation period. The two witnesses, who I believe is Enoch and Elijah. They're preaching the gospel of Jesus Christ to this lost and dying world until they are finally killed. They lay in the streets for 3.5 days, then the world sees them resurrected and taken into heaven. Now, the very last part of the tribulation, who's preaching the gospel of Jesus Christ to this lost and dying world? Angels are. Again, why? The 144,000 are in heaven. The two witnesses are in heaven. The church is in heaven. So God has no one left. So he sends out his angels to preach the gospel of Jesus Christ. Revelations 14. Verses 6 through 10 says, and I saw another angel flying in the midst of heaven, the atmosphere around the earth, having the everlasting gospel to preach unto them that dwell upon the earth, and every nation and kindred and tongue and people. I want to read that again. Revelations 14, 6. And I saw another angel flying in the midst of heaven, the atmosphere around the earth, having the everlasting gospel to preach unto them that dwell on where? The earth. And to every nation, every kindred, every tongue and people. Verse 7, what were they preaching? Saying with a loud voice, fear God, give glory to him, for the hour of his judgment is come. Worship him that made heaven and earth and the sea and the fountains of the waters. Now again, what was he preaching? He was preaching the gospel, saying with a loud voice, fear God and give glory to him. For the hour of his judgment is come, and worship him that made heaven and earth and the sea and the fountains of waters. Verse 8 says, and there followed another angel saying, Babylon is fallen, that great city, because she made all nations drink of the wine of the wrath of her fornication. And the third angel followed, saying with a loud voice, if any man worship the beast, that's the Antichrist, and his image, and receive his mark in his forehead or his hand, that's the mark of the beast, 666. The same shall drink of the wine of the wrath of God, which is poured out without mixture into the cup of his indignation. And he shall be tormented with fire and brimstone in the presence of the holy angels and in the presence of the Lamb. Again, three angels. One preaching the gospel of Jesus Christ to every person that dwelled upon the earth, of every nation, kindred, tongue, and people, telling them to fear God, to give glory to him, to worship him. Another angel telling of the fall of Babylon. And then a third angel with a loud voice telling the people not to take the mark of the beast, not to worship the beast, because if they did, the warning that they would drink the wine of the wrath of God, which is going to be poured out. Now again, now folks, I'm not a rocket scientist. I'm not a theologian. I didn't go to Bible college. But I understand what the Word of God says. Why is God using angels and not the church to preach his everlasting gospel? To warn the people not to take the mark of the beast. There's only one answer there can be, folks, according to Jesus. Because the church is not on the earth for God to use it and them, because they are in heaven with Jesus. St. John's chapter 14, verses 1 through 3, Jesus made us a promise. And he signed it with his own blood. Let not your heart be troubled. You believe in God. Believe also in me. In my Father's house are many mansions. If it were not so, I would have told you. I go to prepare a place for you. And if I go and prepare a place for you, I will come again and receive you unto myself, that where I am, there you may be also. Where's Jesus at? He's in heaven. He's coming to receive his body, the church, unto himself. There is a place prepared for the body of Christ. It said many mansions. Some translations calls it many dwelling places. He said, he's prepared it for us. And if I go, which he did, and prepare a place for you, which he has, I'll come again, which he is going to. He's going to receive us unto myself. We're going to meet Jesus in the air, that where I am, there you may be also. The dead in Christ will rise first. Then we which are alive and remain shall be changed in a moment of a twinkling of an eye. My plea for you, no matter where you're at around the world, you could be in Michigan. You could be in Indiana. You could be in China, Japan, Israel, Iran, Russia, England, Finland, the countries of Africa, Australia. I would tell each and every human being listening to my voice. When Pastor Ronnie Lee Patrick stands before God, I will not be judged because I did not send a warning out. If you're not ready, Jesus Christ is not the Lord and Savior of your life. You need to get ready. And for all of those, myself included, that are ready, we need to stay ready. Because the enemy comes to steal, kill, and destroy. I know there's people that believe that once you get saved, you're always saved. And that is a true statement as long as you keep your faith and trust in Jesus Christ. But if your faith and trust becomes on anything other than Jesus Christ and him crucified upon the cross, you walk away and you're no longer born again. That's why I say, if you're ready, stay ready. Don't fall into the great deception, and it is a great deception coming upon the world, coming upon the church. Now, folks, understand, this great deception is not for the world in itself, because they're already living in deception. This deception is coming upon those that say they are born again. They are children of God. And if they become deceived, they will no longer be found a child of God. They'll start serving another Jesus. They'll start serving another spirit. And they'll start serving and ministering and speaking another gospel.
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So here is the good news, my friends. The good news. There is, therefore, now no condemnation, no punishment, no curse for all those who are in Christ Jesus. All your fears have been taken away. Instead, hope has been given. Because God, out of His great love, redeemed us on the cross. So now, my friends, no power of hell and no scheme of man

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So here is the good news, my friends. The good news. There is, therefore, now no condemnation, no punishment, no curse for all those who are in Christ Jesus. All your fears have been taken away. Instead, hope has been given. Because God, out of His great love, redeemed us on the cross. So now, my friends, no power of hell and no scheme of man

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1: The people who succeed with God are sellouts. The disciples said, "We've left all to follow you." You don't start there, but I will tell you, the day you agree is the day he starts on that process. The day you said, "I'll do what you want, Lord," you have trouble. The first thing Abraham ran into when he said he'd do it was a famine. I mean, immediately, he agreed to do what God told him to do, and he had trouble right off. First thing he had was trouble. The sifting started. Will you listen to me? And Abraham is our father, right? So he's the model. The first thing Abraham did is he went back to Egypt. He went back to the old resource. He went backwards. God told him to go forwards. He moved him geographically, but he had to get it so Abraham would start to leave behind the old thinking. So he had to expose it to him. First thing he had was trouble. First thing happened when I got married was trouble. First thing I had was trouble. First thing I had when I got my new job was trouble. It's because it's designed to make you grow up. It's to show you what you don't know about yourself. So he engaged and there was a famine and he goes back to Egypt. Just to let you know, when you go backwards and you do something, it gets complicated. Ooh, he got to lie about his wife. Abimelech wants to sleep with her. He almost dies because Abraham went backwards. Did you ever notice when you go backwards, you end up with a big spaghetti pile and you can't get everything out? Every time you go back, when you went forward, it's bad. It turns into traps. Snares, things you can't get loose from. You got to decide which way you're going. Amen? Genesis 12:1, we'll look over it anyway. It says, "And the Lord said unto Abram, Get thee out, thy country, from thy kindred, from thy father's house, and the land I will show you." You'll get the next scripture. "And I will make of thee." Jesus said, "Come follow me and I'll make you." He just said, "Abraham, get out and I'll make you. Get out and I'll make you. Leave all three and I'll make you." You can't be made till you leave. My plan is, realize God had a new nation planned, a new people. Abraham he could not have understood there was going to be 12 tribes. He heard the promise, but I'm sure he didn't understand it. Because he was carnal. If you'd have told me if you'd asked what I thought ministry was when God told me that I was going to be in it, it wouldn't be. We wouldn't be doing the same thing right now. It'd be totally something else. Because I had a misperception. God has to change you. He says, "I'm going to birth the nations." Pretty much what he's telling him. Whew. You know why he gets you out? He don't want no leaven in the bread. Because a little bit of leaven is going to leaven the whole thing. That leaven will go from your daddy to you to your kids. You want that trash all the way through your lineage? Get out. Make your decision. Sell out. Get out. Sell out. Get away from what you don't belong around. It'll be a plague that you take with you. You won't get to go. The kingdom of God is not meat or drink. It's righteousness, joy, and peace in the Holy Ghost. It is not the comfort of your skin. First thing he had was trouble when he obeyed. Like I said, he left Egypt and he ran into a famine. So the first thing God gave him in the making of a man of faith was trouble. If you're religious, when somebody has trouble, you're going to go, look at them. And I will tell you, maybe you didn't even engage in the process yet. Maybe that's why you ain't had no trouble. Because once you engage in the process, God coming after your character, you will have trouble. In the world, you will have tribulation. Be of good cheer. I have overcome the world. I counsel thee to buy of me gold tried in the fire, that you might be rich. You can't avoid the trouble and not change. I believe that, but this probably don't sound real good in the faith preaching realm, but it does to me. Sometimes when you want to change, you got trouble in your future that you don't know is coming yet, that you have to fight that'll make you that person. Peter did it. When you get a revelation of what you're not, you remember what Peter did, don't you? Luke 5:1-8. And it came to pass, as the people pressed on him to hear the word of God, he stood at the lake of Gennesaret. We'll keep going, sis. And he saw two ships standing by the lake, but the first fishermen were gone out of them and were washing their nets. And he entered into one of the ships, which was Simon's, and prayed him that he would thrust out a little from the land. And he sat down and taught the people out of the ship. Now, when he had left speaking, he said unto Simon, launch out into the deep and let down your nets for a draught. And Simon answered and said unto him, Master, we have toiled all night and have taken nothing. Nevertheless, by thy word, I will let the nets down. You always got to go against your head. That's how you kill it. And when he had done this, they enclosed a great multitude of fishes and their net broke. You know what I thought was interesting, and this has been this way for my life. I'm sure it's been that way for your lives too. Every time I was tired, I felt like God asked me to do something more. But every time I did, he did something for me. If you never push, if you never have to serve God tired, you haven't gotten in there yet. Say, Lord, I just folded up the nets. I'm tired. Not only that, you've been preaching for hours. I want to go home. But nevertheless, right. Nevertheless, I'll do it. When you see yourself, there's usually two reactions. You either blame somebody else or take ownership. That's the only, really, that's the only two. I mean, I'm sure there's others that I don't know about, but that's the only two I've seen. It's the woman now gave it to me, I tell you. It was a snake, I tell you. It was him. Peter goes, well, what about John? I mean, everybody's deflecting like they don't have anything in it, you know. I think, what are you talking about? You got something in it. It's you. Deflection. Repentance is the... But repentance is the, you know this, obviously, it's the proper reaction. If you don't repent when you see yourself, you got trouble. Then you got to start saying, God, do something with me. I'm a mess. I can't even be convicted right. I'll put my hand up. If you ain't never prayed that, you ain't never gotten a big problem over your head. I'm resentful, God. I'm angry. I don't want to repent. Those are prayers, by the way. They're just honest prayers. And if you're honest with God, He say, I know, I can help you with that. But if you say you ain't got it, you make God a liar. Every time you say it's not you, you call God a liar. He said, he who says he has no sin is a liar. John 1. And the truth is not in him. Denial of a fault to God is just like lying. You'd be ahead to say, I can't stop and I'm a mess. He said, okay, we can work with that. I'm ready when you are. I'll do anything you need. I'm God. I'm your Father. I love you. I'll be right there. I'm right here. Ask me. Ask me. I'm right here. Come boldly to the throne of, what do you need? Mercy and grace that you can obtain help in time of need. It's not there. Jesus is, he said, I did not come to condemn the world. I came to save it. The door is repentance for the salvation. Repentance brings all God's power. Denial, pride, and arrogance. He says, I resist the proud. Well, I don't know how you get through God's resistance. If he don't want you near, you ain't getting near. Ain't getting near, excuse me. You're not getting near. I think he's thinking I'm outside. I'm sorry, I'm talking to my family. I don't know. Hey, we can clean it up when we have to, right? The point is, you don't want God resisting you. Your prayers aren't even heard when you're fighting with your mate. God don't want your money if you're fighting with someone. He said, leave it there and go get fixed first. See, to me, you get to give God the tithe. I hope he receives it. How about that? That's a totally different attitude, isn't it? I'm hoping it's given in the right spirit. He was being purged of fear. Abraham was being purged of fear. Lying, saying, she's my sister. God had to expose him, his fear. First, he had the storm, the famine made him go back to his old ways. That was one. His fear had to be dealt with Abimelech and Sarah. So God's on him. You could tell God's on this guy's life, and he's going after what he doesn't want in it anymore. God was beginning to remove Abram's limitations. He removes your limitations by allowing situations. If you want an uneventful life, I think if you don't serve God, you'll have a pretty good uneventful life to the end. Then you'll have a big event. But if you want to serve God, you will have events in life. You will have all kinds of events, because that's how God uses things to straighten you out.
0: 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We pray that this anointed message has been a blessing to your life. 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
4: Now, one thing that, and why I'm really big on praying in the Holy Spirit, because all the nine gifts of the Holy Spirit that we see in 1 Corinthians 12, right? They're there for a reason. Why did God put 1 Corinthians 12 in the Bible, talking about the gifts of the Holy Spirit? They're His gifts, right? When you pray in the Spirit, you kind of like create a flow, a river, that the gifts of the Spirit begin to move toward in you. You can't make them move. It says the Spirit wills, is what the Bible says. And so one of the ways that I love to be a witness to Jesus, for Jesus, is I like to hear about people. You know, if you pray in the Holy Spirit enough, you'll understand His voice, and He'll speak to you, and it is very effective to witness to somebody when you can walk up to them and tell them something about them that they know you don't know, but only God would know. I have never, in any time I've done that, ever had one person not be open and listen to the gospel. Now, they've asked me, are you a psychic? And I'm like, no, that's the inferior bad side. I'm in the right side. And I tell them, I'm a woman that walks with God. And the God of the universe looked down and saw you and spoke to me and said to tell you. I have never had one person, you know, and they're always open to that. But the more you spend sowing to the Spirit, what does Romans say? From the Spirit, you will reap life. And when you have that life, you can give it to others, because we have eternal life already living on the inside of us. So why am I saying this? Because have you noticed that everything's growing darker and darker? But I believe, and I still maintain, that you and I have been given a grace that no other generation before us has been given to walk. Because it says in the Word that where sin abounds, grace abounds more so. We need the more so. We need the much more. We need the abundance of grace. What is grace? It is the power of God to eradicate sin. It is the power of God that matches that thing and pushes back the evil and the darkness that is upon us. And we need light. When there's a society that you're living in that's calling good evil and evil good, calling what's crooked straight and what's straight crooked, when everything's confused and upside down, Dr. Seuss gets canceled, but Cardi B and all of them can do nasty lesbian simulated sex on TV for family entertainment, it's time that the church begins to rise up and say, okay, my flesh needs to die, because how are you going to tell your children the way that the Word says and preach the Word when they have all of society constantly giving them messages, trying to confuse them about their sexuality and tell them everything's okay and lower everything, and the church just wants to come and hide inside the four walls. It's time we turn this thing around and say, oh, devil, you're going to go like that? You're going to try to shove that in my face? No, I'm going to stand up with the truth of the gospel and tell that generation, you do not have to be sexually confused. You do not have to identify with anything other than who God created you to be. That if you're born a boy, you are a boy. If you're born a girl, you're a girl. And it's the devil that lies to you that says you're same-sex attracted. Because we live in a generation where they have exchanged the lie for the truth. And if people stay on that path, the Word says in Romans 1 that God delivers them over to a reprobate mind. And we cannot on our watch allow even the children in our own church to sit here and be confused about their own identity, their own sexuality, and placate to them and say, it's okay, and allow iPads and iPhones and smartphones and a computer to raise them, because we as parents are tired at the end of the day. Now is the time to go in, draw a line in the sand and say, no, for God I live and for God I die. You're not getting my kid on my watch. I'm going to stand and I'm going to pray and I'm going to intercede. But a church that's always back on its heels, or we're too intimidated, or we haven't yet said, you know what, flesh, you're going to die and get out of the way so I can take Jesus to that person and reach them. The devil tries to intimidate and push back. That's what he's doing in this whole area. If you look around in this area, the whole group of about middle school all the way to about 35, 40, that is a whole segment that is barely touched with the gospel of Jesus Christ. Even the Catholics cannot claim them in this area when they own about 75% of religious influence in this area. Why? Because a giant always guards the goods. A giant always guards the treasure. And I don't know about you, But I am sick and tired of that uncircumcised Goliath in this territory saying, I have them. I own them, lock, stock, and barrel, and the church isn't going to get them. That is a lie from the pit of hell. Because the moment any demon has to announce that they have a whole segment of a generation, that's when you know that that thing is intimidated. That's when you know that that thing is threatened. Who were the ones that fought us the most when we tried to get another location? It was that generation. Why? Because the enemy thinks he has them set up. But the thing about the Lord and the day of vengeance and God who is God, he will come and he will rip from the devil the very thing that he thinks he that they have, that he thinks and believes that he's claimed that he has put his mark upon. But if we are a church that just thinks, you just come to church and you grow and you just, oh, this is wonderful, Jesus loves me, I'm going to just soak and be a prune, you've missed it. I mean, I like to soak. But I'm no California raisin, you know what I'm saying? You got to get up and then you've got to go do something because you just soaked and saturated yourself in the presence of God. And it's more than just your goosebump experience, if I can say it that way. It is to go and to pour Jesus onto someone else. It is to go and look around aggressively and say, who am I supposed to get today? Who is my authorized work? Where am I on assignment today? And you go around, you're looking. And you'll know, no, not the one, not the one, not the one. But right there, that's the one. And you go, Holy Ghost, what do you want me to say? How do I make entrance? Where do I meet them at? You learn how to be wise as a serpent and harmless as a dove. You learn how to actually fish for the souls of men and women. And say, it's nobody else's job. So I'm going to, out of Ephesians 2:10, out of the Amplified, because remember what I was saying last week, you have to see yourself in the picture. Jesus himself, he identified a need. He said, pray to the Lord of the harvest that he would send laborers into the harvest field. Jesus himself acknowledged that it is white already unto harvest. People are ready to hear the gospel. People are open to hear the gospel. Don't listen to what they tell you in society. People are crying out. They're hopeless. They know that there's something needs to take place. We have the answer. So do not listen to the lies of the enemy. Understand that you are the solution. Jesus said the problem would be there would not be enough laborers. Enough, there wouldn't be enough workers, there wouldn't be enough helpers. He identifies a problem, but this is something that will help you. All right, I'll start in verse, can you give me verse 10 really quick? It says, for we are God's own handiwork. The actual Greek of that means poem. You're his poem. His workmanship. Recreated in Christ Jesus, born anew. That we may do those good works, say good works, which God predestined, I love this, planned beforehand for us, taking paths which he prepared ahead of time, that we should walk in them, living the good life which he prearranged and made ready for us to live. All right, this is loaded. We're going to break it down real quick. After tonight, you will love Ephesians 2:10 and the Amplified, I promise you. All right. It says, for we are God's own handiwork, his workmanship. You are God's poetry. And in other words, he literally thought you up. Your eye color, your hair color, your height, everything about you, your personality. Now, we understand that things happen to us in life that can affect a lot of these things, you know, especially the personality, depending on, you know, nature and nurture, we get all of that. But just your original design, that he, his whole purpose is to bring you and to restore you and make everything new. Your original design, God thought you up. That's why he tells us to honor one another. Why? We are honoring his workmanship. When you criticize your brother or sister for whatever, like right now, skin color is the big deal. You know, white, red, yellow, black, all of it. It's the big, you know, everybody going and pointing against each other. You know how stupid that is? Because you're literally telling the artist, you're criticizing the artist's work. Or you're trying to raise one above the other of the artist's work. It is the artist's work. It's what the artist did. And so you're literally criticizing God and his artwork when you are critical of who he made. Because all honor means, that's why it says honor one another. That's why we prayed for one another. I think there's 56 one another's in the New Testament alone. All right, there's whole studies on the one another. I think there's like over 50. I want to say 56 one another's in the Bible. But he says honor one another. Honor is assigning heaven's value to something. So when you diminish it, when you think you're better than or someone's less than, you are diminishing someone, you're dishonoring them, you are not honoring what God honors. You're not assigning heaven's value to it. Literally, you are his own workmanship. That's why Paul tells us, do not compare yourself by yourself or with one another. For he who compares himself, those that compare themselves one among another are not wise, is what Scripture says. Because I can't look at your tapestry and admire that and say, oh, well, I wish I was like that. Why? Because then I am not valuing and honoring the tapestry or the artistry or the workmanship that he made me. I'm his handiwork. You're his handiwork. You are poetry. And so you would do yourself a whole lot of good if you spent time with him and said, okay, how did you make me? Why did you make me this way? And for what purpose and glory? Because when you understand that, then you don't have to compare. You don't have to compete. You can cheerlead and you can say, I love how they do what they do. I love what they do. I couldn't do what they do, but I honor what they do. I need what they do, but I don't have to do what they do. Because I get to do what I'm called to do, what I'm purposed to do. Does that make sense? So we are God's workmanship. Say, I'm God's workmanship. This is a cool one. Recreated in Christ Jesus, born anew. A lot of times we'll quote that scripture. If any man be in Christ, he's a new creation. Therefore, old things are passed away, all things become new. Except, and we have our list that we allow the enemy to beat us up with. Can anybody relate to that? There's a really good book out there, Crushing Condemnation. I encourage you to buy it. Because I know that battle. I know that battle. We're renewed, we're brand new, except. There is no except. When you come into Christ, you're completely born again. In fact, when you go to God and you try to talk to him about your sins, he has no clue what you're talking about. It's in forgetfulness, see. You're literally born anew. You're not made over. You're like brand new. That's why when somebody gets born again, as heinous as their life was, they got born again. They're like 1 minute old, 2 minute old. Why? They're born again. They're born anew. Old things passed away. What happened? That's a fancy way for saying they had a nature change. Here's the nature change. This is kind of what we were before Christ, okay? It says, and you, verse 1 of chapter 2, and you he made alive when you were dead, slain by your trespasses and sin, in which at one time you walked habitually. You were following the course and fashion of this world, were under the sway of the tendency of this present age, following the prince of the power of the air. You were obedient to, look at this, this is fun. You were obedient to and under the control of the demon spirit that still constantly works in the sons of disobedience, the careless, the rebellious, and the unbelieving, who go against the purposes of God. Among these, as well as you once lived, say, I once lived. This is what we once lived, folks, and conducted ourselves in the passions of our flesh, our behavior governed by our corrupt and sensual nature, obeying the impulses of the flesh and the thoughts of the mind, our cravings dictated by our senses and our dark imaginings. We were then by nature children of God's wrath and heirs of his indignation like the rest of mankind. When we get born anew, we get born again, what took place is a nature change took place. And we no longer identify with this nature, but like 1 Peter says, we become partakers of the nature of God.
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6: Great faith begins with a full surrender of our life to Christ. Is He Lord over your eyes, what you watch? Is He Lord over your hands, what you touch? Is He Lord over your feet, where you go? If Jesus is my Lord, then I'm saying, Lord, whatever you say, that's what I'm doing. I'm obeying you. I don't care what it is. You're Lord. There's nothing you can ask me to do that I'm not going to do. We're talking about having great faith here.
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6: Ephesians chapter 6, verse 10 through 18. Finally, my brethren, be strong in the Lord and in the power of His might. Put on the whole armor of God, hallelujah, that you may be able to stand against the wiles of the devil. Wow, I love this already. Put on the whole armor of God. You can't leave anything out. You know, this is something intentional that we do as Christians. And you know, a soldier, before he goes into battle, he checks over all his gear. In fact, he has other soldiers around him check his gear out, because he's got his backpack on, he's got everything there assembled. Some things he's got carrying on in front of him. You know, we're talking modern day warfare and soldiering. And so he'll have one of his friends get behind him and check out all his gear and make sure everything is connected right.

going into warfare and you're getting ready to attack the devil and put him in his place and subjugate him to you, make Satan obey you, which is what he has to do in Jesus' name, you need to realize that, yes, he's got to obey you and do what you tell him to do, but he's going to look for every opportunity he can in a counterattack to try to take you out. Okay? When you go into a city as a church leader, as an elder in the body of Christ, and God sends you into a city, believe me, the devils know you're there. And through your intercessory prayer and building a prayer team, and that's what we're trying to do in prayer school, realizing that every local church, and every Christian be a part of one, every local church has a corporate destiny. They have a corporate destiny. In other words, there's something we do corporately or we do together. Now, every one of us have an individual destiny where I have my individual calling. You know, Ephesians 2:10 says that God, we're the workmanship of God, created in Christ Jesus unto good works, which God has foreordained from the foundation of the world. Wow. Woo, hallelujah. Think about it. God thought about you before he even thought about the world. This is incredible. That your works were foreordained before the foundation of the world. God already had you in his mind. This is incredible. Because God is not in time. God's in eternity. Okay? And so he has everything in mind. He had you in mind. And what specifically he intended for you to do with your life on planet Earth. You'll never know that until you find Jesus Christ as your Savior. You'll never know God's perfect will for you until you know God. You have that personal relationship with God. And you surrender to God, surrender to Christ, so he can lead you into his perfect will for his life. Praise God. And so this is critical. This is so critical. You and I are called to overcome the devil. But it says, having done all to stand. Okay? So we want to take a look at this armor a little further and go a little deeper here and be intentional about it and do an inspection of your life. It's like I said, Satan will counterattack. And, wow, let me go back to this corporate identity issue. You have an individual identity and purpose, but we have a corporate identity. We're called together. And God doesn't call people to every church. That's why there's no such thing as visiting forever. You know, I've been a pastor for a long time, and you see people who are professional visitors. They just go from church to church as the Spirit leads them. Well, that's so unbiblical. The Bible said we're to be like trees planted in the house of the Lord, Psalm 92:10-12. When we're planted, the Bible said, like trees, we're going to bring forth fruit in old age. You know the believers that are vagabonds, I call them, and they wander from church to church. They never produce fruit because without roots, there's no fruit. Tree has roots. I call those vagabond believers that just feel like God's leading them to go to a different church every week, they're tumbleweeds, you know, and they're blown about, the Bible said, like a tumbleweed in the desert. And that's true because tumbleweeds are in the desert. And a desert's a dry, thorny place. It's not someplace you want to be. You don't want to be a tumbleweed blown around in a desert with no fruit in your life because you don't have any root. You want to become a tree planted, hallelujah, in the house of the Lord. Woo! Sholah Bahatai, planted by rivers of living water, bringing forth fruit in old age. You know, this is the key to living long and strong. You got to get planted. And God will plant you where he wants you, my brother and sister. And I know there are people not only in our churches viewing this, but other churches and on social media, people that are watching us on TikTok or Instagram, wherever they're watching us in prayer school. This is a message for everybody. There's no such thing as going to the church of your choice. You ever see those bumper stickers? Go to the church of your choice, like choose one and go to it, you know. So that means you gotta, you know, gonna use your own intellect and your own reasoning to pick out a church. And that's what people do. So I'm gonna check this church out and see if I like the music. I'm gonna check this one out and see if I like the preacher.
I'm going to check this one out and see if they have a good children's program. You know, and God may

0: You know something else we need to avoid in this life? James talks all about this, wavering. We have to avoid wavering, going back and forth regarding the things of God, or trying to be godly and worldly at the same time. James 1, 6 through 8 says, "But let him ask in faith, nothing wavering. For he that wavereth is like a wave of the sea, driven with the wind and tossed. For let not that man think that he shall receive anything of the Lord. A double-minded man is unstable in all his ways." Matthew 7, 17 through 19 says, "Even so, every good tree bringeth forth good fruit, but a corrupt tree bringeth forth evil fruit. A good tree cannot bring forth evil fruit. Neither can a corrupt tree bring forth good fruit. Every tree that bringeth not forth good fruit is cut down and cast into the fire." When we ask God something in faith, believing in Him that He's going to be able to provide, that should be it. There should be no wavering. We've asked, we trust Him, it's done. As I said earlier tonight when we started out, wait on the Lord. Just because it doesn't happen in the 5 minutes you think it should happen, doesn't mean it's not going to happen. If we're trusting Him for the outcome, we need to trust His timing for that outcome. That was a good statement right there. If we're trusting Him to provide what He has said He's going to provide for us, we should also trust Him for the timing of getting it to us. But what happens many times? We start riding this roller coaster, right? Faith, doubt, faith, doubt. Going to happen, not going to happen. Might happen, going to happen. Faith, doubt, faith. It shouldn't be a roller coaster. You give it to God, you trust Him, and forget about it, okay? James told us to not waver. And sometimes wavering and double-minded means trying to live in God's kingdom and in the world at the same time. That's where that scripture from Matthew comes in. We cannot produce good fruit from living a bad life. The things that make people think that they can do that are, one, they get by doing it for a little while and think it can last. Number two, they see people that they know that are far worse than themselves getting blessed. Oh, that's a trap right there. You see somebody that you know is just a heathen and they're getting blessed and things are going right for them, and you think, well, I can live like that and get the same thing? No. Number three, I'm a much better person than I was, so this kind of life is all right. No, you go further with God, okay? Once you get saved, it's a walk with Christ. You just don't meet Him at the cross and shake hands and that's it. Get your salvation and go on your way. No, it's a walk with Christ. We're going to find out that He's got some things for us to do. You want to spend eternity in heaven? Don't waver. Don't give into the world. Don't be double-minded. Sell out to God. No turning back. No turning back. As one of Jesse Duplantis' most favorite sermons is entitled, "What in Hell Do You Want? Why Would You Live Some Other Way?" I mean, that's torture. We're talking about all the good stuff tonight, okay? I'm not painting a picture of hell tonight, but read some of the books, you know, the Divine Revelation of Hell. It is torture there. It is real. Don't believe the lie that it's not real. Don't believe the lie that we just end this life and it's all black from there on. New. As we said earlier, the old Pentecostal saying, there's a heaven to gain and a hell to shun. You want to shun hell. Trust me. Number three on our list tonight, things we have to corporately avoid. And by corporately, I mean in church. As I said earlier, yes, there are some things that you need to avoid in church. You're saying, this ought to be good. Yes, it is. There's a scene in the movie, Kelly's Heroes, where Clint Eastwood, Telly Savalas, Donald Sutherland, Don Rickles, and all the soldiers are working their way behind enemy lines, and they see this seemingly beautiful meadow, and they think, hey, we can cross through that meadow to get to the road that we need to get to. But guess what? They don't know that that beautiful meadow is a minefield. And they lose 3 men there. That's the way it is with us when we have made our decision to follow Christ into eternity. We may find some of the biggest hindrances to our Christian life in places that we would think we're the safest. That meadow looked beautiful. It was a minefield. Church should seemingly be a safe place. But a lot of times there's things in church that we need to avoid. And the first thing that a person needs to do or should do as soon as they get saved, what is it? Find a Bible-believing church to attend that preaches the full gospel and that it becomes a place where they mature and can grow in Christ, right? But guess what they might have to face there? And usually, young Christians is when the devil decides to attack, when you don't have a lot of teaching in you, when you don't have a lot of knowledge in you. You're going to face some things. Matthew 7, 15 and 16. Beware of false prophets, which come to you in sheep's clothing, but inwardly they are ravening wolves. Ye shall know them by their fruits. Do men gather grapes of thorns or figs of thistles? False prophets? In the church? Never, you say. Well, I hate to tell you, God's already told you right there that yes, there are false prophets in the church. And you see how they're described too. Wolves in sheep's clothing. You know what that tells me? You're not going to be able to tell them apart from the real sheep, the real prophets. They're going to look the part. How can you tell if they're real or not? Inspect their fruit. You don't get to be a judge, but you get to be a fruit inspector. Okay? Are they producing godly increase? Are the people around them growing? Are they full of faith and vision and have sound doctrine? Are they humble and have the advancement of the kingdom as their first priority? Those are some of the things that are going to tell you that a prophet is a prophet, or any minister is a real minister. That they're not there for something that is of their own agenda or their own motives. They're real. They're there for the kingdom. They're there because God called them, God anointed them, God placed them, God's using them.
1: 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Until the next time, I'm Scott Reppert. I will see you later. And as always, let the Lord be with you. We'll see you later.

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Hello and welcome to Maintain the Flame with Keith Collins, the program where we anticipate an experience with the Lord on each and every episode. Thank you so much for listening today, and my prayer is that you will be strengthened, encouraged, and challenged in your daily walk with the Lord as you listen. The primary purpose for this program is to be a source of inspirational truth that will not only awaken a deeper hunger within you for more of God, but also a source of encouragement when it comes to maintaining a deep passion for the Lord. Leviticus 6:12 says, "The fire on the altar must be kept burning. It must not go out." This Old Testament verse spoke into the sacrificial burnt offering practices of the temple, and it reflects the fact that we as the bride of Christ are now the temple of the Holy Spirit. Therefore, we have a responsibility to steward our walk with God and to maintain His flame that He has ignited in our hearts. I am your host, Keith Collins, and I invite you to join me now as we explore biblical truths that help us to maintain the flame of God upon the altar of our hearts. But I think it's important as we embrace a new year that we go back to some of the basics of our faith, that we go back to some of the foundations that make us who we are as the temple of the Holy Spirit. Amen. So let me just give you a title. If you need a title, we'll just call this First Priorities. There are some things in our lives that we must prioritize, or we never mature in the Lord. We never grow in grace. We never grow up in our faith. Listen, I've been preaching now for a little over 40 years. I've pastored four churches and planted another one and set a pastor in. You know, done all the things that we've done. And, you know, it used to really, especially when I was in my 20s and 30s, it used to kind of amaze me that there were some people that had been sitting in church for 35, 45, even 50 years that had really not, I mean, they loved the Lord on a certain level, but as far as their faith, maybe their whatever, maybe anger issue or whatever, they had never grown past a certain point. And oftentimes, as I have met with people, counseled with people, even had people speaking into my own lives, oftentimes it's because somewhere along the line, they either failed to have foundations and priorities put in place, or they have left the foundations and the priorities that really were instituted in their lives when they first got saved. So let's talk about first priorities. Matthew 6:33, familiar narrative here. The Lord says, or the Word of God says, "But seek ye first the kingdom of God and His righteousness, and all these things will be added," or will be given to you. In other words, what Matthew is saying here is that there's something about prioritizing, seeking the Lord, seeking His righteousness, seeking His purposes. He said, if that is first place in our lives, then all these other things that oftentimes we are trying to make happen through human effort, they just kind of fall into place. Listen, I remember very clearly, I mean, I was radically saved and all that kind of stuff, but as a young preacher, there's just something about young preachers, and it's kind of an addictive thing. And there were several of us young preachers that started preaching together in Florida back in 1985. But if you're not careful,

0: careful what can happen to us. We kind of got caught up in the love of being a preacher more than the love of Jesus. And it's not that we were sinning per se, but we allowed the priority of preaching to usurp the priority of intimacy with the Lord. And so, you know, thankfully, we had a pastor that was mature enough to get in our faces in love and call out our little competitive spirits, because it's not that we were in bad sin, but just we were allowing our focus to be so much on the preaching ability and the preaching opportunities, and that became so important and so foundational that we were neglecting the secret place in our life. So I found out if I take care of the first priority, which is devotion unto the Lord, we're going to talk about that a little more in a few minutes, prayer, the secret place, then all those other things, matter of fact, I've got more opportunities than I could ever even get to. I mean, it'd be impossible. God just takes care of all those things. We seek his face, then all those other things that oftentimes we are so driven by, are so controlled by, and we could go so many different directions here. I mean, it could be money, whatever. You know, a new girlfriend or whatever, and hopefully not a new wife or a new husband, but anyway, unfortunately, that happens in the church these days too. But in other words, when the Lord is first place in our lives, then all the things that we think we have to have, and maybe some of those things are needful, those things supernaturally fall into place. Seek first the kingdom of God and his righteousness, and all these things will be added to you. Now listen to Luke chapter 12 and verse 32 this morning. Luke 12 and verse 32. Luke says, "Fear not, little flock, for it is your Father's good pleasure to give you the kingdom." How many of you know that God loves blessing his children? And then he says this, it almost sounds paradoxical, "Sell your possessions and give to the needy. Provide yourselves with money bags that do not grow old, with a treasure in the heavens that does not fail, where no thief approaches and no moth destroys. For where your," here's the main thing I want you to hear, "for where your treasure is, there will your heart be also." There was a time when Jesus comes to what Scripture calls a rich young ruler. Remember this story? And this rich young ruler was a very devout, pious, religious man. He was faithful to the temple. He was faithful to the tithe. He was faithful to the feast. I mean, he was, in all appearances, a very godly man. But Jesus went after his heart. And he told him to sell everything you have and give it to the poor. And his response was, this is too hard. He said, "Lord, I'm doing all these good things." But what was Jesus after? He was after his heart. Now, would Jesus have made him do that? We don't know, maybe not, but the purpose of what Jesus was saying was, do I really have your heart? Where your treasure is, there is where your heart is. Listen, let's talk about ministry for a second, because that's the world that I've been in for 4 decades. There are many people that are in love with ministry way more than they're in love with Jesus. In other words, their treasure is the idol of ministry. Now, ministry is necessary. It's God-ordained, all that kind of stuff. But if we're not careful, even in ministry, ministry can become an idol. And we can lust more for the outworkings of ministry than we love Jesus himself. So the word is saying, what you treasure, that's where your heart is. What you spend your time with, that's what you prioritize. How you even, and I'm going to talk about a little bit about giving here, because this is a very basic first of the year service, but even how we give, that's a reflection of our hearts. It's a reflection of, does God have every part of my life, my time, my treasure, my family? Does God have everything? And that doesn't mean you give everything away. It might mean that. There are some cases where that might be the case, but there's nothing wrong with stewarding and having retirement. I'm not against any of those things. I think that's actually good, and God can bless that. But listen, Are you more concerned about your portfolio, your investment portfolio, than you are about the purposes of God? In other words, where our treasure is, Luke says, that's who you really are. You can preach the paint off the walls. You can raise your hands and cry and sing and come to an altar and feel God even in a worship service. It was an amazing time of worship this morning. You can do all that and still your heart cannot be set upon the Lord fully. It's not about a feeling, friend. It's about the condition of our hearts towards the Lord. Where your heart is, that's the thing that you treasure. Do you really want to be in his presence? Do you love his people? Do you love his purposes? Are you motivated? I've talked about eternity here. Does eternity become more real to us than this church setting that we're in this morning, than the seat that you're sitting on, friend? Do the things of God own our passions and own our heartbeat? Or are we kind of tossed to and fro and we're kind of in and out? And when we're in a setting like this, we feel it and then we hear it and we even do an emotional commitment, but then our heart is revealed when we get back to Monday and Tuesday and Wednesday and Thursday and Friday and Saturday. Where's our heart at, friend? That's what Paul said. Set your affection on things above, not on things of this earth. Friend, this earth is fleeting. The Bible said, and the world passeth away and the lust thereof, but he who does the will of God abides forever. Where's our priority this morning? What, I know this is basic, but friend, this is what makes a believer, and I'll use the word successful in, not in a carnal way, but successful in being intimate with Jesus and fulfilling the purposes of God upon their lives, that we are fully committed with our heart to the Lord himself. So listen, I'm going to share some thoughts here that I wrote down that I want you to listen to carefully, if you would. In the life of a believer, you and me, the life of a follower of Jesus, a believer, there is a natural tension, listen to me, between who we are because of God's grace and love for us and what we do as a result of that love. Let me say that again. There's a natural tension because of who we are because of God's grace and love and what we do because of that love and because of that. In other words, the outcome is that oftentimes we equate godly activity or good godly actions with the reason for the action, which is Jesus himself. In other words, it's important that we realize that, listen, there's a mindset. I was, you know, raised by Catholic people on my father's side, my grandmother and them. And I could watch it now looking back as a child. There was a mindset that if they did enough good, it didn't matter how bad they were, if there were enough good deeds done, it would kind of outweigh the bad deeds. So whether that be, you know, going to mass so many times, or, you know, or giving enough money, or you know, going to confession to a Catholic priest, or even, you know, some of the old people even years ago would go pay penance. In other words, they knew they were going to sin, so they would go pay before they sin to forgive their sin. I mean, just a crazy religious mindset. But oftentimes, if we're not careful, we equate intimacy and a heart given to the Lord with what we do. In other words, hey, I'm there on Wednesday. I'm there on Sunday. Listen, to me, those are just, you know, basic things that we do because we're part of the body of Christ. But then, you know, people will get into things like, and I've heard people say, well, you know, if I give so much time, don't you think that God will look at that and that will equate a walk with God? And friend, there are people that do noble efforts that don't know anything about Jesus at all. I worked for like 8 months. Some of you even blessed us last year as we brought resources over into Western North Carolina due to the hurricane and the flood. And there were many people over there. I mean, they were using God's name in vain and just raising sand and all kind of stuff. But man, they were bringing food and clothes and all kind of stuff. So there are people that don't even know Jesus that do good things. And listen, we are called to good works, the Bible says. Don't misunderstand me. But listen, you can have all the good works, even religious, godly works, and still not prioritize intimacy with Jesus or a personal walk with God. I'll give you a case in point. Jesus in Revelation chapter 2, and I wrote a book about this, Jesus in Revelation 2 speaks to the church of Ephesus, and he says, you've done all these great things, but you lack one thing. You have forsaken me, your first love. They had all the works. They had all the peripheral stuff. Everything felt right, smelt right, looked right, right? I mean, they had the appearance. I remember the old preacher in West Virginia I heard when I first got saved. I didn't even know what it meant until I understood what he was saying. He said, well, we're gonna walk right and spit white. In other words, he is not going to chew tobacco or snuff. So he's going to walk right and spit white. So anyway, but you can spit white all you want to, friend. That doesn't mean you're right with God. That doesn't mean that you're intimate with Jesus. In other words, there has to be that willingness. And I'm not talking about condemnation. I'm talking about, are we really prioritizing our walk with God? Is he more important than that cup of coffee? And that cup of coffee is really important in the morning. It is to me, I'll be honest. I had two this morning. But in other words, but is Jesus that type of a priority? Is it more important than turning on the news and seeing there's a lot going on the news right now, if you don't know? I'm sure you do. Is it more important than the latest news cycle? Is it more important than whatever, an investment? Is it more important than a new job? Is it more important than a sporting team? Is it more important than hunting or fishing? And again, these things are not all sin by no means. And I participate in those type of activities at times. But listen, what do I prioritize? I think we can all be honest as adults in here and young adults, young people. We can all be honest and just quickly take an inventory of our lives. And I think we're supposed to. Matter of fact, the psalmist invites the Lord, search me, God. See if there's any untoward way in me, God. Reveal if there's anything in my life. Paul said in Romans, lay aside sin and any weight that easily besets you. And then he says to present our bodies as a living sacrifice. What is he calling us to? Not some legalistic do and don't list. He's calling us to a life of prioritizing Jesus. I've done a lot of marriage counseling over the years, a lot, a whole lot. And I usually always start with a few questions. One of the first ones, I'm really not interested in who's done what and that. I mean, that comes later in counseling. A lot of times people want to come in and say, you know, man, you know, he's the worst or she's this and that, and I shut all that down immediately. Shut it completely down. There's time to deal with certain things. I understand that, and with maybe wounds and behavior patterns, whether it be anger or speaking negatively or speaking death or whatever. But what I will always uncover, it's the level of priority to intimacy with Jesus or the lack thereof. And I promise you, 99.9999999999, almost 100% of the time, it's either neglected, compromised, or just not there at all. So they want a perfect, loving marriage. And this, and there's some people that live, cohabitate, that aren't even Christians, that they just get along. But in the church, as I've done marriage counseling, there is often always that dynamic of a lack of prioritizing Jesus. And I call them into account. And of course, you know, we do more counseling and we get into different areas of, you know, sometimes behavior patterns, maybe the way a husband's father spoke to his mother or whatever. I mean, sometimes you see these things go back generations and just a mindset, kind of, you ever heard people say, well, you know, man, that you don't, I mean, I love Jesus, but I'm from this family. You know how we all are. Well, that's a bunch of garbage. We're all like that. I don't care what you're, we are all like that by nature. I mean, I come from a bunch of hell raisers, crazy addicts and everything else. I mean, you name it, friend. I mean, incarcerated, that's still some of my family's like that. But I refuse to allow the nature, the falling nature of my family to dictate my intimacy with Jesus and the life as the temple of the Holy Spirit that God has called me to live. And listen, I don't have an excuse. I have a problem solver, and his name is Jesus. And when I humble myself before him and I allow my heart to come into alignment with the heartbeat of Jesus and the fruit of the Spirit, love, joy, peace, gentleness, goodness, meekness, long-suffering, temperance, all that, then what happens is I begin to live the life that he calls me to live. And more than that, I enter into Galatians 2:20 where Paul said, I've been crucified with Christ and I no longer live, but now Christ lives his life through me. Normal Christianity. Paul made a statement in Ephesians, and I used to ponder it. You know, I've taught on the book of Ephesians in colleges for over 20 years. You know, I've kind of taken that book in and out. Oftentimes I'll teach the historical context, then I'll teach how it would have sounded, as much as I understand, how it would have sounded to a first century Asian, Ephesians, Ephesus being in Asia Minor, how an Asian adherer would have heard that, some of the customs that were customary to that time period in the first century. Then I'll teach it what it's meant over the years and how it still speaks to us today. But there was one statement that Paul made in this letter, and it's not a book, we make it a book, it's a letter, this epistle, this letter that he wrote. He said, don't live as the Gentiles live. Now, what does that really mean? I mean, and just as I really begin to study that in the context of it, what Paul was saying is, you can't live by the nature of pagans and claim to be a follower of Jesus. That's what he's saying. In other words, pagans have an excuse for being, you know, evil, for being given to anger or gossip or whatever. He said, don't live as the gent. In other words, live by the Spirit of God that you are called to live in and walk in. It doesn't mean you're not going to be tempted. We're all tempted. But it means that we have the ability through what? Through intimacy with Jesus to walk in grace. Listen, we're all growing. We're all at different places. We're growing in grace. I don't feel condemnation this morning. I'm not here to condemn. I'm here to call us to a beautiful place of, and listen, and some of us are going to stumble a little bit. We're going to have days where maybe we make a mistake. I mean, God's not going to kick you out of the house because you made a mistake, but he is going to call you to come to him. And in your weakness, Paul said, that he becomes our strength. But how can he be your strength if you're not even prioritizing him? So this is not rocket. This is first grade Sunday school stuff. It's tackling. It's blocking. Right? It's doing the fundamental thing. It's calisthenics spiritually. It's ABC 1, 2, 3. But it's oftentimes the things that we neglect. And sometimes I'll say this: the more experience, and sometimes even the more spiritual experiences that we have, the more tempted we are to neglect the foundations and the priorities of our faith. I can't live on what God did 30 years ago in the Brownsville Revival. Thank God. I could stand up here and give you many testimonies about the Lord's presence and angels, and I've got a lot of stories that are all real. But listen, I can't live on, thank God for that. That's part of my history. It's part of my foundation. But today, this morning, before I saw Gary and Laura, I had to see Jesus. You understand? In other words, there has to be a commitment. There has to be an embracing of stewarding intimacy with Jesus. Nothing will ever, ever, ever, ever take the place of that. Not all the works. You can give all your money to take care of orphans and widows and feed the poor in India. Praise God if that's what God calls you to do. But friend, that's never going to take the place of intimacy with Jesus. So, again, we must be careful not to allow good things to overshadow or even overtake the best things when it comes to our walk with God. Therefore, it is vital to steward and prioritize our lives so that primary things take precedent, right? So someone once said, this is an honor who said it, but he takes first place in life and there is no second or third place that compares with him. Amen. I want to read a couple of quotes to you. Anybody know who Elizabeth Elliot is? Jim Elliot was her husband. He was martyred by the Alca Indians in Ecuador in the late 1950s. And there's a movie came out a few years ago called tip of the spear. It was in movie theaters. It was about his life. They had a supernatural experience that he and some friends were martyred. They were killed by the Indians, and angels appeared in the trees around them. True story. As a result, these Indians, these natives, actually laid down their spears and got saved. And then Jim Elliot's son became a pastor to these Indians that had martyred his own father. So very supernatural story. But listen to what Elizabeth, his widow, said. This is many years after he died. Elizabeth Elliot said, "The will of God is not something you add to your life. It's a course you choose. You either line yourself up with the Son of God or you capitulate to the principle which governs the rest of the world." I want to read that again because this is what Paul's saying when he says, don't live like the Gentiles live. The will of God is not something you add to your life. In other words, it's not just something that we compartmentalize, right? In other words, we have parts of our lives. We pay our bills. We go to work. So maybe some of us go to school. We go to church. The will of God is, listen, the will of God is not something you just compartmentalize or add to your life. It's a course you choose. You either line yourself up with the Son of God or you capitulate to the principle which governs the rest of the world. Elizabeth George said, "Your choices and decisions are a reflection of how well you've set and followed your priority, which must be Jesus." And lastly, one of the early fathers of the faith, Augustine, he said this, "Whoever has Christ in his heart, so that no earthly or temporal things, not even those that are legitimate and allowed, are preferred to him, has Christ as a foundation. But if these things be preferred, then even though a man seems to have faith in Christ, yet Christ is not the foundation to that individual." So true. In other words, again, really what I've been saying, you can have a lot of good, godly, right things in your life and still not have Jesus as a priority. So I want to give you four, and I'm going to go quickly. Matter of fact, if you want these, I can't go through everything. We'd be here for a while. But if you like notes, I can send them to maybe Elise or Pastor Laura, and you can actually have these notes, but I have quite a few notes here. But number one, these are some, again, I'm talking about prioritizing our lives, first priorities, 2026, new year. Now listen, as much as it's important for me to get some weight off this year, and I'm just speaking that in front of everybody, just stretch your hands towards me. Say, "Let it go, Lord, let it go." I'm 57, and I'm traveling around the world. I mean, I need to be healthy. I understand that. So, Lord, forgive me, Lord, just kidding. But as much as it is important for me to live healthy in the natural, it's way more important for me to live a life of devotion unto the Lord. Right? So again, I'm going to give you some notes. I've said some of this, so I won't rehearse a lot of it, but I want to give you some notes here. And again, I will send these notes to someone in leadership and they can get them out to the church if y'all want them. Number one, initiate and sustain a devotional life, or I'll even call it a habit, a first love experience, right? In other words, listen, here's what I found out, and I've taught students this for years. Because everybody said, "Man, if you make prayer a discipline, it's so legalistic." Can I tell you something? If you're never disciplined in prayer, you're never going to have a prayer life. You understand? Well, the Bible says pray. It does say pray without ceasing, but it also talks about a secret place. It doesn't just mean a little closet. It doesn't just mean I have one of those. I have a little office that I go to and pray a lot. But the secret place this morning was in an upstairs bedroom in Pastor Laura and Gary's house, right? In other words, a secret place is an altar that we have established in the presence of the Lord. If you never establish an altar in the midst of the Lord, you're never going to have an altar established. You've got to be disciplined. It's got to be a priority in your life. So again, I know I've said this, but I'm just getting very basic now because I'm closing, right? So right now it's like I'm teaching a team and I'm teaching myself. We got to be disciplined. We've got to spend time with the Lord. Thank you so much for listening to Maintain the Flame with Keith Collins today. I trust that you've been blessed and encouraged as you've listened. And if you hunger for a greater passion for the Lord that will not dim or subside, then let me encourage you to listen weekly to episodes that will encourage you in your walk with God. 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

So here is the good news, my friends. The good news. There is, therefore, now no condemnation, no punishment, no curse for all those who are in Christ Jesus. All your fears have been taken away. Instead, hope has been given. Because God, out of His great love, redeemed us on the cross. So now, my friends, no power of hell and no scheme of man

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